0: follow. Disc conductor Thomas Sundegaard thinks Hallinen has captured that in this music.
1: Oh yeah, this is a composer that knows what he's doing. And he's very fond of the Greek mythology. The first piece I did of him was Five Images After Sappho, which is among one of those movements. Is he's also describing the night with very few instruments, actually, with low gongs and celeste and glockenspiel and triangle, and it's a little bit the same here. It's a color that Esa-Pekka has in his mind when he describes something that's to do with the darker hours of the day or of the night. And it's very dramatic at some point. It's actually incredibly loud at times. And right towards the end, there's a section that really has the kind of harshness, rhythmical structure that reminds you a little bit of Rite of Spring, which have this earthy, this very soilish kind of character. And then it's not fast, slow necessarily, but he's used the clarinet as a soloist in the piece. The goddess, I can imagine. So there's a big, big clarinet solo. You can also tell that it's a composer that knows about a horn, because the horns have a lot to play in this piece. It's a very, very exciting for me to come back to Esa-Pekka's music again.
0: Now coming out on stage here at Orchestra Hall Minneapolis is music director Thomas Sundegaard to lead the Minnesota Orchestra in Nyx by Esa-Pekka Salonen.

0: Nyx, the Greek goddess of the night. Her moods mercurial, moving from passionate to violent to, in the end, almost whimsical in that final moment. We've heard Nyx by Esa-Pekka Salonen. Thomas Sundergaard led the Minnesota Orchestra here at Orchestra Hall, Minneapolis. We're at the Minnesota Orchestra's Nordic Soundscapes Festival this week on Symphony Cast, a celebration of Scandinavian composers old and new. I'm Steve Seal. Our program continues now with two well-known names in the Nordic classical pantheon. A little later, we'll be treated to the first symphony by the Dane, Carl Nielsen. But first, arguably the preeminent Scandinavian violin concerto in the classical repertoire, the Concerto in D minor of Jean Sibelius. And to perform as soloist, violinist James Ennis is here. He's a long-standing friend of the orchestra and a favorite of Minneapolis audiences. He made his debut as a teen here back in the 1990s, and today he is a Grammy-winning performer who has played with major orchestras around the world, but an especially big star here in America and in his native Canada, where he's a regular with the Toronto, Montreal, and Vancouver symphony orchestras. For Ennis, the Sibelius Concerto is a particular love, and he says that just reflects the place it holds in the hearts of listeners worldwide, a work that reveals its charms quite literally from its opening notes.
1: I think one of the reasons this piece has been such a favorite of audiences is that it doesn't sound like anything else. The beginning of this piece is just so striking, as you have the violins in this oscillating pattern where they're not in the same pattern. You know, you have one violinist going dee-da-dee-da-dee-da, and the one next to them going da-dee-da-dee-da-dee. So it's all kind of, it's creating this amazing atmosphere. And the violin comes in, it's not a whisper, and it's certainly not a shout. It's just sort of this voice that appears with this very, very long line, and the violin plays uninterrupted without a single rest for kind of a long time, spinning this phrase, sort of like when someone gets going telling a story and they're not exactly sure how to begin and they use a lot of words to get to their point, maybe what I'm doing right now. But then, of course, the violin does play in a more or less continuous way for several minutes, including a mini cadenza for the solo violin, and the orchestra stops entirely. So it's quite an unusual opening. You think, in contrast to really the great violin concerti that had preceded it historically, pieces like Brahms or Schumann or Beethoven, pieces with these lengthy introductions without the violin. And in this one, the violin gets going right away. It's got something to say from the very start.
0: Violinist James Ennis. The unusual and evocative opening of this piece is just a tiny part of it, of course, in a work that's quite long by violin concerto standards. And its third movement is equally a joy for this violinist.
1: Well, the last movement is, I mean, it's one of the best parts about being a violin soloist is getting to play this last movement. There's nothing quite like it. It's got so much energy. It's got so much swagger to it. You know, it is, this piece is very difficult. I mean, in the violin world, it's known to be one of the really, really challenging pieces. Sibelius was himself a violinist and a good violinist, but by all accounts, not a great violinist. And I sometimes joke with some of my friends and colleagues in the solo violin world that's a dangerous kind of composer, because they know how the instrument works and they feel like, well, in theory, you could do this. You know, sometimes when you have someone who's a great violinist, they actually don't write the hardest music for the violin because they know what works really idiomatically. It's someone who thinks about, you know, well, maybe I can't do this, but I'm sure someone could. But yeah, he wanted to be a great violin soloist. And I mean, I'm sure he must have played very beautifully in his own way, but I think we're all lucky that he wasn't, you know, just another nice violin player. He turned his attention to leaving us these amazing gifts.
0: Violinist James Ennis coming out onto the stage now here at Orchestra Hall, Minneapolis. followed by music director Thomas Sundergaard, who will lead the Minnesota Orchestra here at the orchestra's Nordic Soundscapes Festival in the Violin Concerto in D Minor by Jean Sibelius.

0: Violinist James Ennis with the Minnesota Orchestra, led by Thomas Sundergaard. We've heard the Violin Concerto in D Minor of Jean Sibelius here at Orchestra Hall, Minneapolis, on SymphonyCast. James Ennis, a crowd favorite whenever he comes to town here in Minneapolis. He's been doing so for many, many years. First debuting as a teenager here in the 1990s. Born in Brandon, Manitoba, Canada in 1976, the son of a trumpet professor and a ballerina from Le Grand Ballet Canadien. He began playing at the age of five, and after attending Juilliard, his career took off with multiple critically acclaimed recordings, which have earned him two Grammys and 11 Juno Awards, the Canadian Grammy equivalent. This Minnesota audience is not going to let him leave Orchestra Hall without giving them at least one encore, to be sure. And he is going to deliver.
1: I'm sorry to break the theme of the evening, but I don't know any Nordic solo violin music. But it's never a bad time for Bach. So this is the fourth movement from the third sonata by Johann Sebastian Bach.

0: James Ennis making Bach sound like a hoedown, practically, or perhaps like bluegrass. He played the fourth movement from the Sonata No. 3 in C Major by Bach here at Orchestra Hall Minneapolis, joking before he began his encore that he apologized to break the theme of the evening, but he didn't know any Nordic violin encores, so Bach would have to do. I'm quite sure there wasn't anyone here at Orchestra Hall who minded the thematic deviation. I mentioned James Ennis's 2 Grammys and 11 Juno Awards. He's also been the recipient of 2 Gramophone Classical Music Awards, 2008 Best Concerto for Edward Elgar's Violin Concerto, and he was the 2021 Artist of the Year as well. James Ennis joined the Royal Academy of Music as visiting professor of violin in 2017 and the Indiana University Jacobs School of Music faculty as a professor of practice in violin in 2024. And I believe he's going to serve up another encore. Do you suppose there will be some more Bach? Let's find out.
1: Okay, so I almost misspoke earlier and said the third movement. So this is the third movement.

0: Violinist James Ennis with his second encore for this very, very appreciative Minnesota audience here tonight at Orchestra Hall. We played a bit more from Bach's third sonata in C major, this time the third movement. James Ennis departing from the Scandinavian theme of the evening with his encores, but again, not that anyone has minded one bit, I'm sure. But we will return to the theme in a moment as the Minnesota Orchestra's Nordic Soundscapes Festival continues as Thomas Sundegaard conducts the Symphony No. 1 by Danish composer Carl Nielsen. That's coming up next on APM's SymphonyCast.
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0: Welcome back to Symphony Cast. I'm Steve Seal. We're at Orchestra Hall, Minneapolis, as the Minnesota Orchestra is presenting their Nordic Soundscapes Festival. We've been to Finland for the first half of our program, and now we turn to the country of this orchestra's music director, Thomas Sundegaard, for the music of Danish composer Carl Nielsen. Nielsen was not only still a young man when his first symphony was premiered in Copenhagen in 1894, but he was still working a day job as a member of the second violins in the orchestra that premiered it, the Royal Danish Orchestra. Nielsen scholar Robert Simpson described the composer's symphonic debut as, quote, probably the most highly organized first symphony ever written by a young man of 27, which, to say the least, is an extremely high compliment. Music director Thomas Sundegaard is quite a fan himself.
1: It's so full of energy, the way that the first movement just begins. It's so beautiful, the slow second movement. In the second symphony, the slow movement is maybe even trumping that, if you can say what I mean. It's even more depth to it. But the first symphony, you can hear it's a young man. I think he was 27 or something like that when he wrote it. Then it's a quite unusual scherzo, which is not really a scherzo. It's in 6-4 with a very special swing and actually quite rhythmical, tricky to get together. And then it's a very, very wild and festive last movement that has a lot of energy in it.
0: Conductor Thomas Sundegaard. And it's a piece that establishes an innovation Nielsen would return to again and again in his works, the idea of progressive tonality. What key is this piece in? Well, it begins in G, quickly moves to C, and from there, we're not entirely sure, and it can be a little disorienting, Maestro Sundegaard admits.
1: Our ears are so used to somehow returning to somewhere that if we know of music or not, I think we feel it on a much deeper level, that we are now seeking home. And home is not just in finishing in this cadenza, as we would say, in the area where we are right now, but it's actually coming back to, yeah, the key that the symphony began in, or the major part of the work was in. And this actually reflects all through his phrases, through his sections and his symphonies, that he deliberately is a little rootless. He doesn't quite find his root sometimes, and he gets a new idea and then he stumbles a bit, but it's deliberate, and he's very aware that he's not clicking back into the scheme of which he maybe should have. And people both love him for it and don't understand him for the same reason.
0: But, like life, we rarely know exactly where we're going, and that can be very much a part of the adventure. And it's an adventure we'll embark on now as Thomas Sundegaard returns to the stage once again here at Orchestra Hall, Minneapolis, to lead the Minnesota Orchestra in the Symphony No. 1 by Carl Nielsen.

The Minnesota Orchestra, led by Thomas Sundergaard, in a work by the music director's countryman, Carl Nielsen. We've heard Nielsen's Symphony No. 1 here at Orchestra Hall, Minneapolis, on SymphonyCast. Nielsen was 27 and still working as a member of the second violin section in the Royal Danish Orchestra in 1894, when that orchestra premiered his work, and it was very warmly received. One imagines that must have been quite an experience for the young composer to step out of the second violins and receive that applause, not just from the audience, but from his colleagues in the orchestra. An auspicious beginning to a storied career, to be sure, as Nielsen would go on to rise to the ranks of Denmark's most celebrated composer of the 20th century. And lots of warm applause and cheers here at Orchestra Hall as well for Thomas Sundergaard and the orchestra, as this concert from their Nordics Soundscapes Festival concludes. I'm Steve Seal. The Minnesota Orchestra was in the spotlight on this week's Symphony Cast with music of Esa-Pekka Salonen, Jean Sibelius, and Carl Nielsen. As always, you can listen to our program again from our website, yourclassical.org/symphonycast. With the time we have remaining on our program, we'll listen to a bit more from the Minnesota Orchestra. Here they are under the baton of their previous music director, Osmo Wenske. Still keeping with the theme of their Nordic Soundscapes Festival that we've been enjoying, here is the Suite No. 1 from Peer Gynt by Edvard Grieg on SymphonyCast.

0: The Peer Gynt Suite No. 1 by Grieg. The Minnesota Orchestra was led by Osmo Vanska here on SymphonyCast. 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
4: In Equinunk, the Joel Hill Sawmill continues a 19th century tradition. 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
0: If I asked you to visualize the perfect way to spend a summer night, what would that look like for you? Sunset by the lake? A swing on a front porch while the air slowly cools and the evening light turns to blue? Watching a little league game under the lights where all the players really do just have a good time, no matter who wins or loses? Of course, there are no mosquitoes in any of these scenarios. We all have our different versions of summer evening perfection, and I've got some music coming up which seems like it could probably go with any of them. This is called Quiet Summer Night by Samuel Livingston, and it's just ahead. Henriette Renier was a French harpist and harp music composer who's known for codifying a method of playing the harp that is still used today. This is one of her original harp pieces. It's called Contemplation, and it's played here by Naoko Yoshino.

That's called Contemplation by the French harp music composer Henriette Renier, played there by Naoko Yoshino. Well, good evening. I'm Steve Seal. It's our Sunday evening listening. And coming up, Something for a Summer Night by the contemporary American composer Samuel Livingston, and something from another 20th century composer for solo piano later on. But first, a choral work by Brahms that is, for some reason, just not as frequently performed as perhaps it should be, and this has long kind of baffled me. Brahms' Schicksalslied, or Song of Destiny, is considered one of his true choral music masterworks, along with his German Requiem. One wonders if this work isn't performed quite as often as that one, because it's comparatively short. It's only about 15 minutes long. So it has to be on a concert with other things to make it practical. That's pretty much all I got. I really have no other explanation, because it's an incredible piece. The text is by the German philosopher-poet Friedrich Hölderlin, and we will hear it performed tonight. Wow, this may be a definitive recording here. The Atlantis Symphony Orchestra and Chorus, all led by Robert Shaw, the Schicksalslied, Song of Destiny by Brahms.

0: We've heard Schicksalslied, Song of Destiny, by Johannes Brahms. Robert Shaw conducted the Atlantis Symphony Orchestra and Chorus.
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0: Here's a piece with music perfectly suited to the title, or vice versa, a title perfectly suited to the music. It's from the contemporary American composer Samuel A. Livingston, and it's called Quiet Summer Night. And this is Yasmin Valenzuela playing the clarinet here with the Pedroia String Quartet.

0: Quiet Summer Night by American composer Samuel A. Livingston. We heard the clarinetist Yasmin Valenzuela performing with the Pedroia String Quartet.
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0: This is a piece by the English composer, born in 1947, Howard Skempton, often associated with more sort of experimental and avant-garde things during his career. I wouldn't call this avant-garde per se, but it is quite minimalist, and it's called Solitary Highland Song, and it's played here by pianist William Howard.

That's called Solitary Highland Song by English composer Howard Skempton, played there by William Howard. Something from Herbert Howells now. Elegy played by the New Zealand Symphony Orchestra led by Mark Deciotadei.

0: Elegy by Herbert Howells. Violists Helen Kellis and David Gilling. Violinists Vesa-Matti Leppänen and Vivian Yandel. Cellist David Chickering. And the New Zealand Symphony Orchestra led by Mark Deciotadei.
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0: If you've ever listened to any of the albums by the jazz guitarist who wrote the music that we're listening to right now, you might rightly wonder why he has never fully jumped into the world of writing composed music for the concert hall. Certainly, guitarist Pat Metheny has played on classical albums, such as Steve Reich's Different Trains, but Metheny's music, his way with a chord voicing and a melody, are so impeccable and original. He really is kind of one of the great composers of the age. Well, fortunately, Pat's now taking a leap or two, and we'll listen to a magnificent piece of his played by guitarist Jason Vio. Coming up this hour. Got a few contemporary things for you this hour as well. One from American composer Caleb Burhans later on, and from the late Paul Schoenfeld as well, and the late Johan Johansson here. This is called Pole, and it is played by the Echo Collective.

That's called Pol, P-O-L, by the late Johan Johansson, played there by the Echo Collective. Well, welcome into our Sunday night listening. I'm Steve Seal. Glad to have you here, as always. This is from the late Paul Schoenfeld, and it's called Achat Sha'alti, a selection from his suite, Six Improvisations on Hasidic Melodies, originally composed for solo piano. However, at the request of flutist Carol Wincents, he arranged a couple of the movements for solo flute and piano, and this is one of them. We're going to hear Alexa Still play the flute with Stephen Gosling at the piano, Achat Sha'alti by Paul Schoenfeld.

Cat Sha'alti by Paul Schoenfeld, played there by flutist Alexis Still and pianist Stephen Gosling. Composer Paul Benheim described his work Evocation, Izkor, as a requiem without words sung by the violin and orchestra. Itamar Zorman plays the violin here with the BBC National Orchestra of Wales, conducted by Philippe Bach.

0: Provocation, and its alternate title, Yizkor, by the Israeli composer Paul Ben-Haim, played there by violinist Itamar Zorman with the BBC National Orchestra of Wales, led by Philippe Bach.
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0: So for somebody like me who has been listening to Pat Metheny since I was a teenager, this next piece is a real delight because it's long seemed like this is a gentleman who is perfectly suited to be writing music for the concert hall because he has such an incredible way with melody and with chords, and his music is just so gorgeous. And here's a great example, not just gorgeous, but virtuosic as well. It's a clear workout for the guitarist. We get that certainly in the first movement alone. And then by the time the second movement rolls around, there's just all these just lush, delicious Pat Metheny chords. The piece is called Four Paths of Light. It's played here by guitarist Jason Vio.

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0: This is Laura Downs playing a piece called In Time of Desperation by Caleb Burhans.

0: final contemporary piece there for this hour. That's from Caleb Burhans. It's called In Time of Desperation, and we heard it played by pianist Lara Downs.
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What does the music of Rachmaninoff sound like? Well, if you're familiar primarily with his piano concertos and his Rhapsody on a Theme of Paganini, then your answer might be, not like this. But there are, in fact, many sides to the great Russian composer, and coming up this hour, we'll listen to two of them that are a bit different from the sound world explored in those famous piano and orchestra pieces with their romantic bravura. His cello sonata, which we're hearing, is a work of pensive reflection. And also coming up, a bit of his Vespers for male chorus, which is from another planet entirely. I'm Steve Seal. Glad to have you along. Start this hour with something from Elliot Carter, an elegy played here by the Los Angeles Chamber Orchestra conducted by Gerard Schwartz.

Good evening and welcome to our Sunday night listening. Once again, I'm Steve Seal. A couple of pieces by Rachmaninoff, two in a row here, that are examples of Rachmaninoff sounding very, very different from the composer that we know from his works for piano and orchestra. Starting off with the composition that may be the furthest away from those, but a remarkable work, his Vespers for Male Chorus, patterned after Russian Orthodox Christian choral singing from an earlier era, to be sure. We'll listen to Gladsome Light from Rachmaninoff's Vespers.

Gladsome Light from the Vespers, the all-night vigil by Rachmaninoff, patterned after sacred Russian Orthodox choral music and light years away from so much of the Rachmaninoff sound that most of us know. The St. Petersburg Chamber Choir, led there by Nikolai Korniev. In a similar vein, this is more music from Rachmaninoff that is very, very far away from his works for piano and orchestra, but not quite as far away as his Vespers. At least this is music for that includes a piano and does have some sort of traditional melodies in a romantic sense to it, but it's a much more pensive piece as his cello sonata in G minor, played here by cellist Matt Heimovitz and pianist Christopher O'Reilly.

0: Cello Sonata in G Minor by Rachmaninoff. Matt Heimovitz, cello, Christopher O'Reilly at the piano.
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Mozart, Beethoven, Bach, Schubert, Haydn. They were all frenemies, I suppose. They all lived and worked in the same space and at the same time. And so much music burst from that time period that there was a bit of overwhelm. Not everything could be accurately recorded. And sometimes it's really hard to say what music belongs to whom. This oboe concerto, it's one whose origins have been debated by musicologists for quite some time. You dig a little deeper and give this work a little listen later this hour. I'm Melanie Renata. This is Music Through the Night. So glad you're here. Music is one of the most uniting forces. It's just so deeply human. And as one big human family, folk music can be found at the roots of every single culture. For this folk-inspired sound, Peruvian composer Celso Garrido Lecca drew from the folk music of native Andean peoples. So you can consider this a musical journey to the world's longest continental mountain range. Here's the Norwegian Radio Orchestra with popular Andean dances.

0: I don't know. Can you tell the composer of that work studied with Aaron Copland? There's just a bit of that flavor splashed into it. Celso Garrido-Leca's popular Andean dances, performed there by the Norwegian Radio Orchestra, Miguel Harth Bedoya at the podium. I'm Melanie Renata. This is Music Through the Night. And as you settle into the dark of the night, a collection of nocturnes in just a minute.
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Nocturnes are those night-inspired sounds. Irish composer John Field is credited as that genre's founder, but the night has beckoned countless composers, like Francis Poulenc. Here's his Nocturnes, performed by pianist Pascal Roget.

As you find yourself in the dark of the night, on the cusp of a new moon, music like that just makes sense. Pianist Pascal Roget with Nocturnes from Francis Poulenc. I'm Melanie Renata with music here filled with speculation. An oboe concerto that was first attributed to Franz Joseph Haydn. It still is, but records of his time aren't super accurate, and it does sort of feel a little un-Haydn-ish, so the debate continues. For now, it does maintain his name, and it's performed for you here by oboist Leos Lencsés and the Stuttgart Radio Symphony.

0: happy little oboe to brighten your night. Neville Mariner conducting the Stuttgart Radio Symphony and oboist Lajos Lencsés with Franz Josef Haydn's Oboe Concerto in C Major.
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0: This is music crafted for a rare instrument from the 1820s, an arpeggione. This instrument has frets and the tuning of a guitar, but a curved bridge, and is played like a cello. However, tonight, this arpeggione sonata is not performed by this rare instrument. Instead, a straight-up cello and a harp bring the beauty of the work to life. It's soothing, pretty, and often uplifting. It's on the way. I'm Melanie Renata. I'm so glad you're here. This is Music Through the Night.

This hour flows between sounds of sorrow and bursts of joy. And in the middle, you'll find a couple of marimbas. First, Dvorak's mostly melancholic 8th string quartet in E major, performed for you here by the Chilingirian Quartet.

0: Vibrant sounds crafted in the dreariest 2 weeks of winter. The end of January and beginning of February. Blech. People need a little light at the end of that sort of tunnel. And that was that little light. Dvorak's String Quartet number 8 in E major, the Chilingirian Quartet performing. I'm Melanie Renata with a marimba duo, given a twist to some classical sounds in just a minute. This is Music Through the Night.
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0: She had really eclectic tastes and has been compared to American composers like Steve Reich, Philip Glass, and Terry Riley. To give her stuff some flavor, Anne Southam infused everything from jazz to electroacoustic into her music. And here, the marimba duo Tactus gives their take on her already unique work.

The marimba duo Tactus, taking you to the eclectic side of the classical world. Glasshouses number 11 from Ann Southam. 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Now you're off on a full emotional musical journey. A work that begins with sounds of sorrow. And before you know it, you've navigated all that grief and found joy once again in Arpeggione Sonata by Franz Schubert. Here's cellist Ludwig Quandt and harpist Marie-Pierre Lenglamont.

0: No arpeggione player in sight for that arpeggione sonata by Franz Schubert. Nope, instead, cellist Ludwig Quandt and harpist Marie-Pierre Lenglemont performing.
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0: An opera that never made it to the stage. Still, it sparked something extraordinary. The Kalevala has inspired so many composers. And Jean Sibelius, well, he wanted to craft an opera based on this Finnish epic, but he eventually abandoned it. His efforts did not go to waste. He took the musical ideas and composed 4 interconnected tone poems. This is one of those epic works, an atmospheric mood that's on the way. I'm Melanie Renata. This is Music Through the Night. You got some Sunday scaries? You know, that anxious feeling when the weekend's wrapping up? Well, no need to fret. We're in this together. And music like this can help you shake off that nervous energy, get your wiggles out, get some rest. It's Nightlife by Mary Lou Williams.

pianist Maria Corley putting a pep in your step tonight. Nightlife by 20th century American jazz pianist and composer Mary Lou Williams. I'm Melanie Renata, and now that you're moving and grooving with music through the night, I'm not going to bring you down. The vibes stay high here with Danses Concertantes by Igor Stravinsky. Here's the English Chamber Orchestra.

0: Music that grew out of the 1940s Hollywood atmosphere. Igor Stravinsky's Dances, Concertantes, Alexander Gibson conducting the English Chamber Orchestra. I'm Melanie Renata, with a real musical mood on the horizon, a work of Finnish folk flavor, in just a moment. This is Music Through the Night.
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0: He trusted his audience. Jean Sibelius didn't have to spell everything out. No scene-by-scene explanation of his music. He crafted musical atmospheres instead. And here, in a tone poem, the shimmering strings and bold brass sweep you up into adventure. The Lahti Symphony with Lemminkainen and the Maidens of Saari.

The Lahti Symphony flirting with danger there in that Finnish folk epic tone poem from Jean Sibelius is Lemminkainen and the Maidens of Saari. Asma Vanska conducting. 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Here's some grace and folk flavor in this serenade for strings from Max Bruch, performed by the Wuppertal Symphony. I'm Melanie Renata. This is Music Through the Night.

0: dripping in notes from the pen of Max Brook. A little late-in-life nostalgia, landing on a page and becoming that serenade for strings. A piece published after his death, the Wuppertal Symphony performing George Hanson at the podium.
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0: Picture a young composer holed up in a city that's not his own, juggling opera rehearsals by day and somehow finding hours to write for solo piano by night. He just turned 19. He's ambitious. He's not writing simple music. He's pushing the instrument and himself towards something much bigger. In fact, Mozart even started the first movement of this work and scratched it out entirely, began again from scratch on the very same page. That restless refusal to settle for good enough, it's baked into every note of what's coming up. A sonata born from pressure, precision, and a touch of stubborn perfectionism. I'm Melanie Renata. This is Music Through the Night. In the depths of the dark of the night, but knowing another summery Monday morning is just over the horizon, there's some rather romantic, pastoral vibes that flow into this hour. First here with a Serenade for Winds by Danish composer Emil Hartmann, likely the only work for winds that he ever wrote. Here's Consortium Classicum.

0: A work from one of the tragic figures of classical music history, Emil Hartmann. He spent his whole life navigating poor health, but his sparkling talent burst through in his good moments. You heard it there in his Serenade for Winds in B-flat major, Consortium Classicum performing. I'm Melanie Renata, and a simple solo instrument takes the stage in just a minute. You're listening to Music Through the Night.
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0: He had a way of honoring both the music and the people of his homeland, Paraguay. Agustin Barrios would often build pieces of music from South and Central American folk songs, and this is an example of that. It's called Antique Medallion, and it's performed for you here by guitarist John Williams.

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I'm Melanie Renata. This is Music Through the Night, and this is a dose of Mozart's early experimentation, his sixth piano sonata in D. Here's pianist Joel Umson.

0: As your night begins to transform into your day, why not? A vibrant and colorful work like that. Pianist Joel Umson with Mozart's Piano Sonata No. 6 in D major.
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0: Some days you don't need a reason. Nothing but the season. It's mid-July, the height of summer. Birds are singing. Butterflies are fluttering around. It's all reason enough to celebrate. And nothing says celebration quite like folk melodies born in the mountains. Norwegian composer Johan Svendsen carried these folk melodies down from the mountaintops and into the concert hall through this Norwegian rhapsody. It's on the way. I'm Melanie Renata. So glad you're here. Please stay with me.

A nice way to flow into your Monday. Martin West at the podium conducting the San Francisco Ballet Orchestra for Gondoliera by Moritz Moskowski. I'm Melanie Renata. Thank you for being with me this morning. Sometimes it's truly impossible to shut out the noise of the world. Like once when contemporary composer Paul Lewis was trying to write some music, the bell ringers at the church next door just kept on doing their thing, ringing their bells. So he figured if you can't beat them, join them. And he incorporated those bell rhythms into his English suite. It's performed for you here by the Northern Sinfonia.

a true testament to making lemonade out of lemons. If you can't get the noise of the world to quiet down, just turn it into music. David Lloyd Jones conducting the Northern Sinfonia for the English Suite from Paul Lewis. Now, many composers have found inspiration from the sights and sounds of England. This is just a snapshot. The Jig from J.S. Bach's English Suite No. 1 in A minor.

0: The jig is up. The jig from J.S. Bach's English Suite No. 2 in A minor, pianist Angela Hewitt performing. Good morning, I'm Melanie Renata with a work that tosses the violin into the spotlight in just a moment.
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3: Hi, this is Alec Baldwin, inviting you to join me for the New York Philharmonic this week. 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
0: There is a smattering of Tchaikovsky vibes in the opening movement of this work by Florence Price. Violinist Erjing Kang joining the Janáček Philharmonic, Ryan Cockerham at the podium. It's Price's Violin Concerto No. 1 in D major.

0: one of those incredible works from Florence Price that just was never performed in her lifetime. Her first violin concerto in D major, violinist Irjin Kang performing with the Janacek Philharmonic. I'm Melanie Renata with some good old mountain music orchestrated in just a moment.
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You move here, and when I say you move, it really does get you moving. First, from a pretty robust opening that just swaggers on in, and then there's this hushed, thoughtful second movement that brings you right back again. It's music that takes you on an adventure through Norwegian mountains, streams, and fjords. It's Johan Svendsen's Norwegian Rhapsody No. 3, his Opus 21, performed for you here by the Trondheim Symphony.

0: One of four orchestral essays that Johann Svendsen created when he put his own personal spin on traditional Norwegian tunes. That was his Norwegian Rhapsody, number 3, opus 21, Ole Christian Rud, conducting the Trondheim Symphony.
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0: Sure, it's a Monday, but there's no reason why you need to jump and rush into it. Why not begin this mid-July morning with a feeling of floating effortlessly? A moment to sit with the stillness and the beauty that the morning can provide, as long as you're able and willing to slow down and share space with it. You get to float through these Gymnopédie by Erik Satie in mere moments. I'm Melanie Renata, so glad you're here. Please, stay with me. Before you have a moment to chill, how about this Andante from Music for Symphony Orchestra by Yasushi Akutagawa?

the Tokyo Metropolitan Symphony with the Andante from Music for Symphony Orchestra by Yasushi Akutagawa. Good morning, my friend. It is 6 past the hour. I'm Melanie Renata, and I promised you a bit of a slow start to the day. I got to keep that promise. So these first couple of works will provide all the space you need to just breathe and exist alongside your Monday morning. Here's guitarist Christopher Parkening with Gymnopédie by Erik Satie.

Yeah, so traditionally, a gymnopédie is meant for solo piano. Guitarist Christopher Parkening there, Buckin tradition, sharing the gymnopédie from Erik Satie. And the delicate beauty of that work, it gets compounded with a heavy dose of grace here in three minuets in A major from Giacomo Puccini, Jean-Jacques Kantorov conducting the orchestra of the Auvergne.

0: graceful, lyrical movement, nudging you gently into the start of your day. The Orchestra of the Auvergne with three minuets in A major from Puccini. Good morning, I'm Melanie Renata, and the pace of the day is going to start to pick up when a piano and viola share a popular Spanish song in just a moment.
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3: Hi, this is Alec Baldwin, inviting you to join me for the New York Philharmonic this week. 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

Just such a fun musical pairing for the Jota from seven popular Spanish songs by Manuel de Falla, pianist Javier Perianas, and violist Tobia Zimmerman performing. I'm Melanie Renata, and chances are high that you were basically born with a couple of these arias lodged into your subconscious. It's a suite with some of the best-known arias in the entire world of opera, arias that have proliferated pop culture for more than a century. Georges Bizet's Carmen Suite No. 2, shared with you here by the London Symphony.

0: I mean, from the sounds of it, is it really any surprise that critics originally found Bizet's opera Carmen to be far too scandalous? From that opera, that was his Carmen Suite number 2, Neville Marriner conducting the London Symphony. I'm Melanie Renata with a burst of symphonic energy in just a minute.
1: 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I am composer Elvio Barilari, and I am inviting you to tune to Fiesta.
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Within the turmoil of it all, Beethoven crafted his 7th symphony in A major, and the West Eastern Divan Orchestra shares its happy third movement.

0: a slice of a symphony that blew audiences away at its premiere. The West Eastern Divan Orchestra with the third movement of Beethoven's 7th in A major. I'm Melanie Renata. Thanks for being here. Be good to yourself today, okay?
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5: Alexander Borodin's Petite Suite is one of those masked pieces. Some of these may have been, you'd call them amorous episodes, even of an extramarital nature. It's harmless, for the most part. A fantasy of a young woman about a dance and a dancer. And the mazurka you hear in it is really the tell. Part scandal, mostly brilliant romantic fantasy, Borodin's Petite Suite will give you something to dream on, and I've got it coming up this Monday morning. I'm Kevin O'Connor. Good morning.
6: This is the Composer's Datebook for July 13th. I'm John Burge. On today's date, in 1829, German composer Felix Mendelssohn was in London, participating in a gala concert to raise funds for the victims of a flood in Silesia. Everyone who has attracted the slightest attention during the season will take part, wrote Mendelssohn. Many offers of good performers have had to be declined, as otherwise the concert will last till the next day. Mendelssohn performed his double concerto in E major for two pianos and orchestra, joined by his friend and fellow composer-pianist Ignaz Moscheles. Mendelssohn and Moscheles jointly prepared a special cadenza and jokingly bet one another how long the audience would applaud, Mendelssohn predicting 10 minutes and Moscheles more modestly suggesting 5. In the Baroque age, double concertos were very popular, but by Mendelssohn's day they'd become less common. In our time, concertos for two pianos are even more rare. One of the most successful double concertos comes from 1953 by the American composer Quincy Porter, also known as the Concerto Concertante, commissioned by the Louisville Orchestra. It proved to be one of the most popular of Porter's works and even won the Pulitzer Prize for Music in 1954. Composer's Datebook is produced by APM, American Public Media, in conjunction with the American Composers Forum, reminding you that all music was once new.

There we go, off with a wonderful piece of music there from Maurice Ravel. That's called Peace in the Form of a Habanera, and a rather slowed down one at that. Leave it to Ravel, right? I'm Kevin O'Connor, and a good morning to you. The instantly recognizable Etude in A-flat major here from Chopin, number one, focuses on the floating melodic line above a sort of fluttering pillow of arpeggios, one critic described it as. So Robert Schumann is thought to have given the piece its nickname, Aeolian Harp. If you've heard one of those, you'll agree that its airy tone offers no real competition to Chopin's incredible magic, but you get the idea. It sets the mood, grass harp. Aeolian Harp from Etude No. 1, Frederick Chopin. It's Garrick Olson, the pianist.

Exerting calm, cool breezes on a sultry day. That Etude No. 1, Aeolian Harp, written by Frédéric Chopin, beautifully played by Garrick Olson. In Alexander Borodin's autograph, this score for Petite Suite has the dedication Little Poems on the Love of a Young Girl. Each movement of the work also has a brief explanation following it. There's a liturgical theme to Au Couvent at the convent. The church vows foster thoughts only of God. The shyly charming second intermezzo, dreaming of society life. And the grandly joyous mazurka of the finale, thinking only of dancing, all tell the tale loosely of an admirer, or suitor, I suppose. Borodin had a specific program for the work, a work that's part dance, part dream, and all love. It's the finale to the Petite Suite.

0: That was the finale to Petite Suite, Alexander Borodin, and it was the Stockholm Philharmonic Orchestra with Gennady Rostavinsky conducting. Something, as he often does, blending his native Cuba with more Western classical traditions from Paquito de Rivera coming up next.
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So if you are ever looking for some very upbeat, positive, fun jazz, and you're in a record store and you see a bin and it says Paquito de Rivera, definitely pick his stuff up. He's a brilliant musician and a multi-reed player, and actually an extremely competent classical composer. Commissioned in 1994 by the Aspen Wind Quintet, which premiered in 1994 in New York City. Aires Tropicales, Sun, Paquito de Rivera, and those were Amani Wins. Good to have you here on this Monday morning. Here's a rare bird in the catalog of Joseph Haydn. Clocks in around 9 minutes. Notably, one of his shortest symphonies, the only one he ever wrote that contains absolutely no repeat signs. It's Symphony No. 2.

0: Künstler Lebenwalzer,
1: Johann Strauss Jr., that was Franz Bauer Teussel conducting the Vienna Volksopera Orchestra. Well, something definitely Viennese-esque, well, I'm making up words anyway, coming up from a composer you might not have heard of, and it's made for piano.
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little like an aggressive Chopin, if there can be such a thing. That fellow Polish pianist and composer, Adolf Schulz Evier, studied at the Warsaw Conservatory, said to have written around 52 works, most of them faded into obscurity, and that was arabesque on themes from On the Beautiful Blue Danube. John Williams originally composed a hymn to New England as something to accompany New England Time Capsule, the name of the piece, which was an Omnimax travelogue. And here it is.

0: Hymn to New England, John Williams. That was Keith Lockhart conducting the Boston Pops Orchestra. I'm Kevin O'Connor. It's yourclassical.org.
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0: The list of things pounded into the head of this precocious son by Leopold Mozart's a pretty long one. Leopold's reputation as something of a stage father hovering over Wolfgang and shamelessly exploiting him from the time he could walk is well-worn. So much so that the elder Mozart's own musical brilliance is often overlooked. He was an extremely gifted violinist as well as a scholar whose published work on the violin was definitive, certainly to musicians. The younger Mozart may have wowed people at first with the keyboard, but he learned a bowing trick or two from the old man, and a perfect example, his violin concerti. We'll have number 3 coming up.

Just looking ahead to a schedule for my my shift tomorrow, and I noticed I had an Arthur Sullivan work that I love. And look up, and I'm thinking, oh, that's him too. That was the Tempest Banquet Dance. Richard Hickok's there conducting the BBC Philharmonic Orchestra. I'm Kevin O'Connor, and welcome to your Monday. We're at yourclassical.org. This popular melody was written in 1599, the chorale, actually, by a Lutheran pastor named Philip Nicolai. He composed it during a devastating plague in Westphalia, during which thousands died, including many of his own parishioners. He originally meant the text as a source of comfort, symbolizing the soul preparing for its union with Christ. It's a Sleepers Awake, Bach, Aristo Sham.

Sleepers Awake, Bach. That was Arizo Sham playing a nice sparse version of that wonderful melody. Religiously inspired and by tragedy as well, sadly, like a lot of our greatest music. Coming up, we'll have something quite well known from Paul Dukas, and this from Anthony Holborn, one of the most accomplished Elizabethan composers. He was a gentleman courtier and a very esteemed citizen to Queen Elizabeth. In 1599, he published a landmark collection called Pavans, Galliards, Alamans, and other short airs, both grave and light. You can just see the medieval graphics work there. The Elizabethan dance suite is typically drawn as a kind of a cobbled selection from that collection.

0: olio, a sampler. What do we describe that as? How about a suite, Elizabethan dance suite? Anthony Holborn composed it, and Empire Brass doing a nice delivery there for us. Coming up next, The Fairy. 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
3: Hi, this is Alec Baldwin, inviting you to join me for the New York Philharmonic this week. We'll hear highlights of the orchestra from the current season, as well as legacy performances from their archives, and we might even talk to a composer or musician or two along the way. 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
4: Saturday night at 8 on WVIA Arts.

That was a fanfare from The Fairy by Paul Dukas. Pierre Boulez conducted the New York Philharmonic. Nice to have you here on a Monday morning, launching your week with some classical music. Coming up shortly, Reso Kokai is a work I think you're going to enjoy. As a matter of fact, let's get that to you right now. It's a work with Hungarian roots. Hungary has a long and rich history of folk music and dance. The clarinet has actually played a part in this history and is still a popular instrument in the country. It's most often associated with the Verbunkos and is a regular member of the Romani band. So the demand for composers of art music to create works in those folk traditions was growing in the 20th century, partly due to political pressures and the value of tradition and establishing those for eternity. Cortatino, Reso Kokai, it's the Walter Boykins Ensemble.

The Walter Boykins Ensemble there playing a piece written by Grace Kokai. It's a quartetino. I'm Kevin O'Connor. You know, Mozart made three separate journeys with his father to Italy. He was exposed there to one of Italy's finest violin virtuosi, Pietro Nardini. He also befriended a fella named Thomas Linley, a young Englishman and gifted student of Nardini. Playing together became sort of an impetus, I suppose, for him to start composing in earnest for the instrument. Here's a early step into the progress. Violin Concerto No. 3, first movement, Mozart, Jakob Kreutzberg, and the Netherlands Chamber Orchestra with Julia Fischer violin.

0: That was the first movement from Violin Concerto No. 3 by Mozart, Yakov Kreutzberg, Netherlands Chamber Orchestra with Julia Fischer.
1: 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I am composer Elvio Varilari, and I am inviting you to tune to Fiesta.
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Ports of Call, Escalera, Valencia. That was essentially a musical travelogue of the Mediterranean, completed in 1922 during a residency in Rome, written by Jacques Ibert, and John Wilson conducted the Sinfonia of London. Here's a serenade for strings, first movement by Tchaikovsky.

0: A dramatic overtone from the Serenade for Strings, first movement created by Peter Tchaikovsky, featured Andrew Litton conducting the Bournemouth Symphony Orchestra.
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2: Discipline, passion, and focus. 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
0: Play of water, or fountains, however you choose to interpret Joudot, has lived up to its name throughout the years. Pardon the pun, but it was a font of influence, not only for other composers, but creator Maurice Ravel himself would revisit the themes in his later work. Claude Debussy, fellow composer, would later marvel at the music's uncanny ability to sound like water flowing, peacefully. Not so much this part, it's more of a gusher. Joudot, Fountains, Maurice Ravel, on the way.

And that there, I did not mean to word it that way. It was from Verdi, Nabucco, the Chorus of the Hebrew Slaves. In 1906, a lot of stuff was going on in the world. We'll have a piece a little bit later on to talk about that if you're a history buff. But Nancy Allen has recorded on the Angel, EMI, RCI, and even CRI labels, and got herself a Grammy nomination for her recording of Ravel's Introduction and Allegro. Other recordings have included a Bach album, Rodrigo's Harp Concerto. She has been on the harp faculty at the Aspen Music Festival since 1978, and a member of the Juilliard faculty since 1985. Here's Francois Couperin's Intricate Mysterious Barricades with Nancy Allen on the harp.

many different hidden meanings behind the titles. Some not hidden, actually. It's been theorized everything from fingering technique to more philosophical interpretations. Mysterious Barricades, Francois Couperin. That was Nancy Allen. La Prophète features a lively ballet sequence in Act 3 to capture the wintry, icy theme, oh, I'm there, of the stage. Dancers at the 1849 Paris premiere actually wore a primitive form of inline roller skates. Wow. Trying to picture that. Ballet of the Skaters, Rodova, from The Prophet, Giacomo Meyerbeer, Mikhail Nesterovitz, and the Barcelona Symphony Orchestra.

0: From Giacomo Meyerbeer's The Prophet, Ballet of the Skaters, that was Mikhail Nesterovich conducting the Barcelona Symphony Orchestra.
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3: Hi, this is Alec Baldwin, inviting you to join me for the New York Philharmonic this week. 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

String Quartet number one, fourth movement, rather assertive piece, wasn't it? Cypress String Quartet by Beethoven. Maurice Ravel described this work, Jadot, as pianistic novelties inspired by the noise of water and by the musical sounds which make one hear the sprays of water, the cascades, the brooks, he said, based in the manner of a sonata without subjecting itself to the classical tonal plan. So maybe listen for the rippling, the shimmering. That's what counts. Fountains, Jadot, they gush too, right? Maurice Ravel, Pierre-Laurent Aimard is the pianist.

Kind of makes you want to dip your toes in, doesn't it? 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Kids were filling a wading pool in the yard yesterday, and it was hot, and I did exactly that. Maurice Ravel, Pierre-Laurent Amard was the pianist there. In the way of water, we've got a big one here from George Friedrich Handel.

0: George Friedrich Handel's Grand Scale Water Music Suite No. 2, John Elliott Gardiner, conducted the English Baroque Soloists. Something with a kind of, I guess, a Chinese theme, certainly a title referencing that nation, and Franz and Carl Doppler's brothers act took it out on the road and really increased their fandom throughout Europe.
1: 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I am composer Elvio Varilari, and I am inviting you to tune to Fiesta.
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That Chinese tambouran or tambourine captures the bustling exotic atmosphere of a Chinese temple fair. Despite the Asian-inspired melodies, the composer Fritz Kreisler and a virtuoso wrote the piece after being inspired by a performance at a San Francisco Chinese theater. That was Long Yu, Shanghai Symphony Orchestra, and Maxim Venegroff was the violinist, Fritz Kreisler. I'm Kevin O'Connor. Nice to have you here. 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It's all there. Again, yourclassical.org. Here is Fantasy on themes from Verdi's Rigoletto.

0: Doppler Brothers, well known on the road and in the venues as well. Great live performers. I guess like the Smothers Brothers, only music. Often attributed that work solely to Franz. It was actually probably a collaborative effort between the two. Fantasy on themes from Verdi's Rigoletto. Wiener Virtuosen.
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5: 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Led by award-winning drummer Marco Marcinko, the ensemble pays tribute to jazz greats including John Coltrane, Billie Holiday, Henry Mancini, and more. 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
6: Live from NPR News in Washington, I'm Kristen Wright. The U.S. and Iran are vying for control over the Strait of Hormuz amid a new wave of attacks. Stocks open mixed as crude oil prices jump. NPR's Scott Horsley reports the Dow rose about 149 points in early trading.
7: Continued fighting in and around the Strait of Hormuz has pushed oil prices higher. The international benchmark's approaching $80 a barrel. AAA says the average price of regular gas in the U.S. is now $3.87 a gallon. That's up about 8 cents from a week ago, but 21 cents lower than this time last month. Gasoline consumption in the U.S. has inched up despite the high price, but global demand for petroleum products is expected to fall this year for the first time since the pandemic downturn 6 years ago. The International Energy Agency projects that worldwide consumption of oil will drop by about 1 million barrels per day. Asian stocks were mixed overnight, up in Hong Kong, but down in Shanghai, Tokyo, and Seoul. Scott Horsley, NPR News, Washington.
6: Washington's medical examiner's office initially concludes that Senator Lindsey Graham died of an aortic dissection or tear. Graham died unexpectedly on Saturday at the age of 71. He's being remembered for his robust stance on U.S. foreign policy. Graham served in the Senate for 23 years. NPR's Eric McDaniel says the Republican was running for re-election.
8: South Carolina's Republican governor will appoint someone to serve for the remainder of this year. In early August, a special Republican primary election will be held to decide on a Republican general election candidate for November, and the winner will go on to face Democrat Annie Andrews in the general election come November. They'll be sworn in January.
6: Eric McDaniel reporting. Republican Senator Mitch McConnell of Kentucky revealed yesterday that a fall is what led to his near month-long hospitalization. It's the first time the former Senate Majority Leader has given an explanation for his absence from Congress since mid-June. The senator is 84. 31 states have reported cases of an intestinal illness that causes diarrhea. Officials say the sickness is linked to raspberries, herbs, and salads. NPR's Allison Aubrey reports.
9: Michigan has more than 1,500 cases of cyclospora and 44 reported hospitalizations. The CDC is working to confirm cases and investigate the source. Food safety experts say heating food to 158 degrees is the most effective way to kill cyclospora parasites. And Martin Bugnavage, a food safety expert, formerly with Penn State, says rinsing produce under warm water can help remove pathogens, but cyclospora is challenging.
10: The crops that we're looking at, whether it's basil or it's raspberries, are very gentle handling. And so, you know, it's not an easy thing to get rid of.
9: Symptoms can appear anywhere between 2 days and 2 weeks. Weeks or more after a person was infected. Allison Aubrey, NPR News.
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11: You've been listening to Morning Edition here on WVIA Radio. I'm Sarah Cinto. This is WVIA News. A mysterious gas station company backed by President Trump launched with lower prices last week. As Jordan Wilkie reports for WVIA, the political stunt is unlikely to earn Trump more support or save consumers much money in the long run.
12: Leading the charge to lower gas prices, $3.47.
13: That promotional deal lasted 2 days at the Camp Hill Freedom fuel station, with prices now up to $3.57. That's still 28 cents cheaper than the Harrisburg area average, according to AAA, and there are similar prices at the 20 stations across Pennsylvania. While customers like Ronald Spooler have heard the news that the station is linked to Trump, it doesn't seem to affect him.
14: I'm a Trump supporter, but no, I don't come with that particular thought in mind.
13: The White House won't say who is behind the Freedom Fuel Network. It incorporated as a business in Delaware last month, but is able to hide its ownership and hasn't responded to questions. Professor Severin Borenstein at the University of California at Berkeley has studied the gasoline market for almost 3 decades. He says the company increases competition and may help lower retail gas prices faster, but only within a mile or two of each station, and likely not for long. In Harrisburg, I'm Jordan Wilkie.
11: Thanks to Jordan Wilkie for that story. Still in Harrisburg now, Pennsylvania lawmakers missed their July 1st deadline, but they agreed to a $50.8 billion state budget over the weekend. Tom Reese reports for WVIA.
15: The spending plan includes no new revenue generators, such as legalized marijuana, and delays action on regulating skill games. Lawmakers approved about $700 million more than last year, but the deal spends $2.4 billion less than Governor Josh Shapiro pitched in February. And in a press conference after signing the budget, Shapiro said he still wants to find compromise on other priorities.
16: Like raising the minimum wage, like funding mass transit, and like expanding access to affordable housing across Pennsylvania. There's a lot more work to do.
15: Republican leaders who also spoke with reporters say they consider the deal a win for not dipping into the state's rainy day fund. But both parties noted that creative accounting helped shuffle dollars between, quote, special funds to avoid cutting into reserves. Reporting from Harrisburg, Tom Reese.
11: Thanks, Tom, for that story. I'm Sarah Cinto. Thanks for listening to Morning Edition today. And stay with us for classical music with Lisa Mazzarella next on WVIA Radio.
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19: Good morning. Here's the weather forecast for our region. We'll enjoy some sunshine today with temperatures near 85 degrees. Clear skies tonight, lows around 63. Into Tuesday, mostly sunny, but it's going to be hot with temperatures around 93. Tuesday evening looks clear with lows near 72. Wednesday, mostly sunny and hot with highs near 95. Into Thursday, sunshine with temperatures near 88. Beautiful on Friday with highs near 85. And looking to the weekend, we'll see some sun into Saturday with a 50% chance of a thunderstorm. Temperature should be around 86 degrees. And by Sunday, more of the same. Partly sunny with a chance of showers. High should be around 85. At the Wilkes-Barre Scranton International Airport, currently sunshine and 78 degrees. It's 10:08 at WVIA Radio.
20: 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That's coming up on Concierto.
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19: That sounds like a wonderful program. A very good morning to you. This is Lisa Mazzarella. Glad to be with you on this Monday. Welcome to the work week. It is the 13th of July, 2026, and a beautiful Monday, too. A nice start to the week. And we begin with some great classical music. We have some wonderful composers planned out for you to kind of get you in a Monday morning frame of mind, to get you really kind of ramped up for the weekend, for the week, excuse me. I'm looking into the weekend already. But getting ready for the week, and then, of course, getting involved in some wonderful things that are going on. We've got the Endless Mountain Music Festival that will be opening up in all points around Corning, New York, and Wellsboro. We'll tell you about some of those things that are going to be happening immediately. We've got some fun things going down in Berwick and also in Milton. They've got some wonderful summer festivals and things going on that you could be a part of. And even right around our own vicinity here in Scranton-Wilkes-Barre area, there's always lots of fun things to do. So let's get the day started with some music of Lalo. Now, usually when you hear me say Lalo, I play the Symphony Espanol, which is about 33 minutes. Well, today I'm going to take a part of that. I'm going to be using the rondo from the Symphony Espanol to usher in the morning, because it's filled with life and it's filled with a rejuvenation. Edward Lalo was a magnificent composer, and he was the type of a composer that really liked to compose for those who really knew how to play the instrument well. Today, Joshua Bell is going to be joining the Montreal Symphony Orchestra under Charles Dutoit with music of Lalo and the rondo from the Symphony Espanol on WVIA.

0: Beautiful music of Edward Lalot, performed for you by Joshua Bell and members of the Montreal Symphony Orchestra under Charles Dutoit. We just heard the Rondo from the Symphonie Espagnole on WVIA Radio, your arts, news, and information station, where we celebrate classical music each day. 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
0: The weather's getting nicer, and it's a great opportunity for you to do something really interesting with your family, something that's a little bit different. How about taking a ride on the floating classroom aboard the Hiawatha paddle boat in Williamsport? It is a wonderful experience and a very gentle glide up and down the Susquehanna with the big paddle wheel churning the water. But you also have an opportunity to listen to some amazing naturalists from the Pennsylvania Game Commission. You have lots of really interesting biologists and people who really appreciate science and ecology telling you all about the Susquehanna River and some of the things that we should look out for. For example, coming up on the 14th of this month, so tomorrow, Plastics in the River is going to be a program to provide a deep dive into some of the local studies that have been done in microplastics connected with the river and its health and some of the potential solutions for some of the issues. And it includes hands-on projects for family members and just that ride up and down the Susquehanna. It really gives you a better frame of mind to know what we have and what we have to protect. And there are wonderful things that are issued all the way through October the 20th. There'll be paddle rides all the way up until the fall. So if you could take one during the summer and then take one when the landscape is a little bit different and all the green trees around the river are all different colors, that would be a neat experience too. If you'd like some more details on any or all of the excursions, you can go to middlesusquehannariverkeeper.org/floatingclassroom for more details. Malcolm Frager is our soloist right now with the music of Chopin, and today we bring you the Andante Spianato and Grand Polonaise on WVIA Radio.

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0: The night sky is often a surprise, especially when you go outside and you're looking up and it's very, very dark and you're seeing the stars. You're looking at the stars and then all of a sudden you see maybe a meteor shoot through. And it's incredible because you see this flash of light and it kind of arches through the sky and it is fast as you've seen it, it's as fast as it disappears. Well, there's going to be an opportunity for you to view the Perseid meteor and star showers and star party at the Pocono Environmental Education Center. And it's going to be on Wednesday, August 12th. It takes place from 8 to 10 p.m. And what you'll do is first you're going to go into an interactive lesson inside a planetarium to talk about the Perseid meteor showers, what they are, what they do, followed by a viewing session where you get a hands-on experience using the telescopes to observe all these celestial wonders for your own eyes and getting a chance to see them happen right before your eyes. It really is the neatest thing in the world. And if you'd like some more details about this at the Pocono Environmental Education Center, you're more than welcome to go to PEEC.org for this event and all of the other events they have, not only throughout the course of the summer, but heading into the fall, too. They always have something natural going on at the Pocono Environmental Education Center to make you good stewards of the Earth. Coming up, we have some music of Mozart on WVIA, a wind serenade, a divertimento, actually, in B-flat major, performed by the Oslo Woodwind Ensemble on WVIA Radio.

That was some fun music of Mozart, wasn't it? It was a Mozart serenade, a divertimento, actually, in B-flat for woodwinds on WVIA and WVIA Arts. Hope you enjoyed that piece. Mindy from our development department, our education department, she was coming by master control. There's a big window here. It looks like a gigantic fishbowl. And she came by, and she's bouncing, and she's dancing. She was listening to the music. So if that made her day, that's wonderful. I'm delighted. So I'm going to change the other piece that I had, which is a little bit slower that gets us into the news, to something with a little bit more pep, because it is Monday and it is the start of the work week. But it's still the same composer I had scheduled, George Enescu. And we were going to hear his Romanian Rhapsody number 2 in D, which is a little bit more slow, which is done slowly. And there's a lot more intent into this. But we have a concert overture for you that's just filled with fun. And since it is Monday, we got to get the week started off on the right notes. So we have the Orchestra of the Romanian Radio and Television under Iosif Conta with music of George Enescu on WVIA Radio.

That is music to definitely wake you up. Music of George Enescu. And today we heard his concert overture, Opus 32, featuring the orchestra of the Romanian radio and television under Iosif Conta.

0: WVIA Radio. Coming up on our next hour of classical music on WVIA, we have a flute concerto, Saverio Mercadante. Plus, we have some music of Georg Telemann and also Friedrich Kuhle. We have some theater music. But coming up, news from NPR.
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2: Boris Godunov has been crowned Tsar of Russia in a glittering coronation, but his path to power was bloody, and it now haunts him and the future of his country. I'm Lisa Flynn. We're off to London's Royal Opera House for Modest Mussorgsky's dramatic Boris Godunov, with Sir Bryn Terfel in the title role. I hope you'll be listening.
1: 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Join WVIA on Wednesday, July 22nd for a screening of The Whiskey Rebellion, a WPSU documentary marking America's 250th anniversary. Discover the 1791 tax revolt in western Pennsylvania that prompted President George Washington to lead troops into the field, the only time a sitting U.S. president has done so. Featuring historians, reenactments, and rare documents, this compelling film brings a pivotal chapter of American history to life. 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
0: A few weeks ago, I had the good fortune to interview Connie Donlan for our Community Connection, and she is the founder of the Berwick Arts Association. And they're doing a lot of mural work in Berwick, but they also have some terrific children's programs, one of which is coming up Wednesday, the 22nd of July, from 11 a.m. to 1 at the McBride Memorial Library. It's a musical petting zoo with Dave Morris and friends. Bring your kids, and the kids will be able to hear the instruments and touch them. News is next.
3: Live from NPR News in Washington, I'm Kristen Wright. President Trump posted online this morning that the U.S. is reinstating a blockade on Iran in the Strait of Hormuz and will charge a 20% reimbursement or toll on all cargo shipped. The president says this is to compensate the U.S. for providing safety and security. NPR's Hadil Al-Shalchi reports on the latest wave of strikes.
4: U.S. Central Command released a statement saying, quote, the Strait of Hormuz is a vital maritime corridor for global trade. Iran does not control it. The U.S. said it struck dozens of Iranian targets with precision munitions, claiming it degraded Iran's ability to continue attacking international shipping through the Strait of Hormuz. Iran did not respond to that claim, but said that one person was killed in the U.S. strikes over the weekend, bringing the total number of deaths to 17 since these recent strikes began, according to Iranian officials. Iran also said it targeted U.S. bases in Bahrain, Jordan, and Kuwait. The status of the ceasefire negotiations is unknown right now, with President Trump calling the ceasefire over, but not ruling out further talks with Iran. Hadil Al-Shalchi, NPR News, Istanbul.
3: The World Cup has led to the strongest consumer spending in June over the last 4 years in the U.S., according to credit and debit card spending data from Bank of America. NPR's Stephen Bisaha says online sales also contributed.
5: Consumer spending rose 6.3% in June from a year earlier. Part of that is because online sales, like Amazon's Prime Day, were a month earlier than last year. And then there's the World Cup. Spending at restaurants and bars was up, especially in host cities. And even beyond these one-off events, the Bank of America Institute's senior economist David Tinsley says consumers are firing on all cylinders.
6: That's right. I mean, we've had good spending growth in the economy really since the start of the year.
5: But that spending could slow down after the World Cup. Part of that is because despite wage growth being strong, consumer spending is rising faster than people's earnings. Stephen Bisaha, NPR News.
3: The Red Cross is declaring a national blood emergency, citing a sharp drop in donations. NPR's Rob Stein reports.
7: Donations have been falling since the end of May, causing the national blood supply to drop by about 25% by the end of June. Blood donations often decline this time of year because regular routines get disrupted by summer travel, and blood drives at places like schools and colleges go on hiatus. At the same time, demand for blood increases because of a spike in injuries from car crashes and more people participating in activities like biking, hiking, and boating. And that's what's happening again this year. The Red Cross says there's a deficit of about 3,500 units of blood each week. Rob Stein, NPR News.
3: This is NPR. The United Kingdom's government has issued fresh heat health warnings as record-high temperatures continue in Europe. NPR's Lauren Freyer reports from London.
8: It's the first time the UK has logged 95-degree temperatures in May, June, and July of the same year. Last month was England's hottest June on record. Scientists at two London universities say they've linked more than 2,700 deaths to this heat wave in May and June in England and Wales. They say climate change is making heat waves more intense, frequent, and deadly. Most of those deaths were from heart attacks, strokes, or respiratory failure as the body strains to cool itself. Many British homes aren't built to cope either. Air conditioning is uncommon even in schools, and most are still in session through late July. Meanwhile, wildfires are prompting evacuations in North Wales and in parts of England. Lauren Freyer, NPR News, London.
3: The death of Senator Lindsey Graham of South Carolina is a sudden shift in the U.S. Congress. The Republican served in the Senate for more than 20 years and was running for re-election. South Carolina's GOP governor will appoint someone to serve in the seat for the rest of the year. In August, a special Republican primary will decide on a candidate to run against Democrat Annie Andrews in November. The winner of that race will be sworn in as senator in January. Graham died unexpectedly Saturday. The chief medical examiner says most likely from an aortic tear caused by heart disease. Lindsey Graham was 71. I'm Kristen Wright, NPR News from Washington.
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0: Good morning. Here's the weather forecast for our region. We'll see a beautiful day today, but it's going to be warm with highs near 85 degrees. Clear tonight with lows near 66. Into Tuesday, mostly sunny and hot with temperatures around 94. Tuesday evening looks clear with lows near 73. By midweek, mostly sunny and hot with temperatures near 95. Wednesday evening looks partly cloudy with temperatures near 66, and by Thursday some sun with highs near 88. Friday, sunshine with temperatures near 82, and then onto the weekend we have some sunshine with a good chance of a thunderstorm into Saturday. High should be around 85. Into Sunday, temperatures near 82 degrees. At the Wilkes-Barre Scranton International Airport, currently sunshine and 80 degrees. It's 11:07 at WVIA Radio.
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0: 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Good morning and welcome to Classical Music on WVIA. I'm Lisa Mazzarella, glad to be with you. It's Monday, we are welcoming the work week together in a classical style, and I hope you were with me in the first part of the program. If you weren't, that's okay. We had some wonderful music to kind of launch off the day, but we have some music now in this next hour to continue with the momentum. And we have something that's light and bright by Saverio Mercadante, his flute concerto in E, as we welcome the 11 o'clock hour. James Galway is our flute soloist. He joins members of I Solisti Vediti under the direction of Claudio Scimoni on WVIA Radio.

0: That's bright music of Saverio Mercadante, the flute concerto in E, featuring James Galway, our flute soloist, joining members of I Solisti Venedi under the direction of Claudio Scimoni, here on your Arts News and Information Station.
1: 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And finally, Judge William J. Nealon, at the heart of it all, honors one of northeastern Pennsylvania's most influential jurists. 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
0: Honestly, these documentaries are just amazing because the people that were just mentioned, that Julie just mentioned, are no longer with us, and their families are. Some of their families are still here in the area here, but, you know, the individuals who have done so much for our communities and their lives are preserved on film, and you're hearing in their own voices what they did and why they chose to do what they did. So it really is a wonderful opportunity for you to catch up and see the great people that have made our region so wonderful.
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0: Georg Telemann queued up for you right now, and right now we have for you, it's a violin concerto. It's a concerto by Telemann, the number 11 in B-flat that I have queued up for you today. Iona Brown is our violin soloist, and she's going to be joining members of the Academy of St. Martin in the Fields on WVIA Radio.

0: Wasn't that lovely? Lovely music of Georg Telemann on WVIA Radio. We heard his Concerto No. 11 in B-flat, featuring the talents of Iona Brown and members of the Academy of St. Martin in the Fields, here on your arts, news, and information station, WVIA Radio. Monday, the sun is out, everything is looking good. All of a sudden, Erica Funky walks in, and you know that art scene is going to be good today.
1: Oh, Lisa, it's a wonderful chance to talk about chamber music. And our dear friend, the late, great Peter Wynn, lived in the northeastern corner. He lived in Wayne County, way up north. And he had a great deal of background in all kinds of music, opera, Broadway, and chamber music. And he would go over across the river, the Delaware River, and he would meet on the front porch of the lovely flutist Judith Pierce, and they would talk about the program that would be coming up in the summer called Weekend of Chamber Music. That's what she named it. And the birds were chirping, and it was just such a lovely interview. And then Peter would come back and produce the interview, and we'd all get to know what kinds of wonderful chamber music would be on the program. And Judith Pierce, we knew before she came to Huntington Lake, was a member of the Nash Ensemble, the British group, and we still play them, and we still have her recordings of some of the wonderful pieces. And then after a while, Judith said, okay, I'm ready to turn it over. So she turned the artistic directorship over to Andrew Wagoner and Caroline Stinson, and they've been at the helm ever since. And so today's art scene is a conversation with Andrew Wagoner about this year's festival. And it's more than one weekend, even though it's named the Weekend of Chamber Music, Weekend of Chamber Music. It's two weekends.
0: That gives you a good idea that people are kind of hungry for this kind of sound, don't you think?
1: Oh, I think you're right. I think you're right. And what you can count on in this festival, different locations, mostly at the Catskill Arts Center, but a wonderful array of, this year we're going to get Baroque music on period instruments, and a living, breathing composer who will be there for conversations with the audience, and there'll be performing his music. So it's that wonderful spread. And I think you're right. People don't want to miss this.
0: Mm-mm. I know it sounds like a wonderful set of concerts, and I'm delighted that it's extended that weekend.
1: weekends,
0: and it just kind of makes you feel really good that chamber music is not on a shelf someplace or hasn't been stored away. It is performed and it is loved, and you have lots of wonderful young musicians putting their own stamp of approval on certain compositions that have been penned, 300, 400 years ago, and they give them a new life, a freshness.
1: And that's a wonderful way of putting it, Lisa, because there are, and the one thing from Judith to Andrew and Caroline, quality musicians, the highest quality they can attract. And of course, musicians might want to get out of the city in the summer. So there are lots of wonderful summer regulars, as we'll hear from Andrew. They've been with the festival for a number of years, and some are new, and they'll make marvelous music in this glorious place.
0: That's beautiful, and it's a very pastoral setting for some chamber music. You couldn't ask for anything finer except being there in person, and Erica will have all the details on art scene as to how to get there.
1: Exactly right.
0: You know, and that'll be fun to get tickets and so forth.
1: Yes.
0: Wonderful, wonderful. That's Art Scene Today, 12:08, right after the news from National Public Radio here on WVIA Radio. I do have some theater music for you now, courtesy of Friedrich Kuhlau, and this is from The Robber's Castle on WVIA.

Members of the Odense Symphony Orchestra on WVIA Radio with music of Friedrich Kuhlau and the Overture from the Robber's Castle on WVIA and WVIA Arts. Little bit of music heading up to the top of the hour, courtesy of Paganini, Il Cantabile, featuring Joshua Bell on WVIA. And just a few moments to say thank you so much for tuning in today. We really appreciate it. Do stay with us because we have more music ahead right after Art Scene today. And some wonderful wonderful things to look forward to at 12:08, right after the news from NPR. And great classical music to follow, too, including something by Mendelssohn. So stay with us.

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1: 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I'm Michael Barone. 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
3: Live from NPR News, I'm Lakshmi Singh. Republican South Carolina Governor Henry McMaster is expected to soon announce who he's chosen to serve the rest of Senator Lindsey Graham's term through early January. Graham died unexpectedly Saturday night from what officials say was likely a tear in his aorta. He was 71. President Trump posted on Truth Social this morning that he recommends McMaster pick Graham's sister, Darlene Graham Nordone, to serve as interim senator. Lindsey Graham adopted his younger sister after their parents both died. A special Republican primary will be held in August in South Carolina to select a candidate to then run for the seat permanently in November. As the U.S. and Iran exchange fire for a third straight weekend, President Trump was threatening to block Iran's ships from moving through major oil shipping route, the Strait of Hormuz. NPR's Hadil Al-Shalchi has the latest.
4: In a post online, President Trump said that the U.S. would be, quote, reinstating a blockade on Iranian ships or customers from entering or leaving the Strait of Hormuz. He said that the U.S. will now be known as, quote, the guardian of the Hormuz Strait. Trump said that other countries will be able to move through the waterway, but that the U.S. would charge a 20% toll on cargo. He said the toll was the price to pay for providing security and safety for this, quote, volatile section of the world. Up until now, the U.S. has been against any tolls or fees being enforced on ships moving through the strait. Iranian leaders said Iran controls the Strait of Hormuz. Hadil Al-Shalchi, NPR News, Istanbul.
3: New research finds more people in the U.S. are using credit or dipping into their savings to pay for groceries. NPR's Jennifer Ludden has more.
5: More than a quarter of working-age adults who used a credit card for food did not repay the full amount. That's according to new research by the Urban Institute think tank, which finds an uptick in such financial stress since 2023. Nearly 20% said they'd tapped long-term savings not meant for daily expenses to pay for groceries. A third who used buy now, pay later missed a payment in the last year. The survey was done in December before the Iran war sent gas prices up and further strained many people's budgets. Over the past year, expanded work requirements for federal food aid have also taken hold. Enrollment in that program has dropped by several million people. Jennifer Ludden, NPR News, Washington.
3: The UK has issued new heat health warnings as record high temperatures continue. More from NPR's Lauren Freyer.
6: Scientists at two London universities say they've linked more than 2,700 deaths to this heat wave in May and June in England and Wales. They say climate change is making heat waves more intense, frequent, and deadly. Most of those deaths were from heart attacks, strokes, or respiratory failure as the body strains to cool itself. Many British homes aren't built to cope either. Air conditioning is uncommon even in schools, and most are still in session through late July.
3: It's NPR. When federal prisoners use a process for filing a complaint about a problem from bad food to abuse, They almost never succeed. That's a conclusion of NPR and the Marshall Project, which looked at a database of nearly 1 million complaints going back 24 years. NPR's Joseph Shapiro has details.
7: Our analysis found prisoners prevail in less than 2% of their grievances, less than 1% when they ask for medical care. And that doesn't count the many times they're stopped from filing a grievance at all. Another problem is that when prisoners do complain, they often face retaliation from prison staff. The Federal Bureau of Prisons says it doesn't allow retaliation, but prisoners told us that it's common, from going to solitary confinement, losing phone privileges, and even being assaulted. Joseph Shapiro, NPR News.
3: A panel created by European Commission President Ursula von der Leyen is looking at ways to protect children from the dangers of social media. More from Terry Schultz.
8: The group's findings will be presented, and von der Leyen is expected to use their opinions to form her own legislative proposal by September. The commission chief has expressed her personal concerns, blaming social media's business models for treating children's attention as a commodity and exploiting addictive design. She's believed to favor an EU-wide ban on access for youth up to age 16.
3: That's Terry Schultz reporting from Brussels. At last check on Wall Street, the Dow Jones Industrial Average was down 132 points. It's NPR News.
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11: Good afternoon. I'm Erica Funky. It will be mostly sunny today with highs in the mid-80s. Clear skies overnight, lows in the mid-60s. And then mostly sunny and hot tomorrow with highs in the low 90s.
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11: Art Scene now on WVIA. I look to music to bind and heal. I think the musician can be a trusted object, offering his fellows solace, but also a reminder of human excellence. I believe as strongly as ever that our finite world turns on finite individual efforts to embody an ideal. Music critic Shirley Fleming offers these words of Yehudi Menuhin, and she explains these words are vintage Menuhin, written as he neared his 60th birthday, and reflecting the breadth of view and depth of spirit with which he approached everything he did. Few musicians have extended themselves so generously or demanded more of the music they played. Music to Menuhin was not merely an elevated, sensuous experience. It was the search for enlightenment. He instinctively reached for its profoundest meanings at a very early age, and touched its spiritual essence so completely that Albert Einstein, hearing him play a youthful concert in Berlin, was moved to say, "Now I know that there is a God in heaven." Yehudi Menuhin first encountered Edna Mitchell as a prodigious 12-year-old violinist in Israel. She became his protege and pupil, studying with him when his travels permitted. Their friendship grew, and when they performed together, Mitchell says, "I was transformed into another sphere." She remained close to him until his death in 1999, and their individual concert tours or joint appearances often brought them together in various parts of the world. Fleming continues, "One night in Prague, after musical collaborations in the Czech Republic, they left a post-concert dinner party quite late to be driven to Vienna, where each was to catch an early morning flight to a different destination. It was 4 a.m., she recalls, And Yehudi started an animated conversation in the car about the conditions in the world, the upheavals in Yugoslavia, the human suffering, the atrocities we all knew of. His talk simply flowed. He had so much to say, and he really wanted to talk about it. Sometime during that conversation, I had an idea and said to him, "Why don't we approach composers around the world to write pieces inspired by the theme of universal compassion, an antidote to the chaotic times we live in?" He gave me a mischievous look, as he often did, with a sort of twinkle in his eye, and said, "Knowing you as I do, you not only have this idea, you will bring it into fruition." From that moment, we were both excited about this plan. Yehudi was 75 and still had so much enthusiasm and curiosity about everything. He was so open to new ideas. True to Menuhin's prediction, Mitchell pursued the idea born on that dark road to Vienna, and in reflecting on the project, she mused about her realization that the composers were inspired to write because they all related to Menuhin's multi-rich personality and to what they believed he stood for, universal compassion being one prime and perfect example. His life's theme was music for humanity and humanity for music, she said. Edna Mitchell pointed out that she wanted as much variety as possible in the scoring of these works, with the violin as the central instrument, Menuhin's instrument. In their individual program notes, the composers mention such ideals as international understanding or the power of music to bring spiritual strength or elements of simplicity and innocence. Menuhin took great pleasure in this collaborative project and had plans to record it and to continue performing it with Edna Mitchell in many parts of the world. She recalls that during a concert when they played these pieces in London, only a month before he died, he turned to her as they walked off stage and said, "Edna, we must record these pieces now." He believed the work should be performed together in one program because, as Mitchell said, they create a very special ambiance. She explained why. "I think that the styles of these works have a common denominator. They communicate directly with the listener through a spacious, meditative, transparent quality, with a sense of timelessness." We've just heard that Yehudi Menuhin believed the works commissioned for the Compassion Project should be performed together, and that may have happened at least that once in London. But each of these pieces can stand on its own and ripple out from that circle as the parachute-like flower seeds do, that are caught by the wind and land where they may, land where they should. And so it is with this serenade of sorts by Hans Werner Henze that is one of the pieces from the Compassion Project, released in a recording by Angel in 2001. Now, 25 years after the original musical impulse, we will have a chance to hear Henze's Adagio, Adagio, slowly, slowly, as part of the 2026 Weekend of Chamber Music Festival, where the title for the season is My Brother's Keeper, and where compassion is a key. We'll circle back to the Baroque to experience musical expressions of compassion that ripple into our present and still touch us deeply. And we'll meet a composer who describes one of his works this way.

Trevor Weston tells us, "The profound images resulting from the destruction of the World Trade Towers are the basis of the sound world in ashes. One scene that was presented often on different news programs showed individuals running toward a camera on a sunny New York street, chased by a cloud of ashes and rubble. The cloud eventually envelops the street, the sky, and all in its way, creating a haunting nuclear winter-like stillness. Sorrow itself overtakes our being, leaving us frozen and still in disbelief. Ashes is therefore mostly static. In an attempt to represent a universal expression of human sorrow, Ashes opens with a chant-like material, because unaccompanied vocal music is common to all cultures." Weston continues, "I chose verses from Psalm 102 because they present in a very poignant way the loneliness and isolation associated with suffering that is common to all humans. These verses, at the same time, combat loneliness by connecting our human emotional experiences with animal and natural imagery. Ashes was written to work as an empathetic musical response for those who suffered due to 9/11 and all other acts of senseless violence. A compassionate musical response."

0: words of award-winning composer Trevor Weston, who will be in residence for the 2026 Weekend of Chamber Music Festival, giving us a sense of how and why it is so fitting that he be there this year. Andrew Wagoner is a violinist, composer, and co-artistic director with Caroline Stinson of the Weekend of Chamber Music Festival. And he stopped in at the WVIA studios to talk with us about the festival and what's in store musically beginning this Thursday.
1: Weekend of Chamber Music is a two-weekend music festival in the Catskills, just a little bit north of here, centered in Jeffersonville, New York, but we spread out all over Sullivan County and into Wayne County in Pennsylvania. And we've been around for 33 years. Founded in 1994 by flutist Judith Pierce, who was a mainstay of the musical scene up here and a wonderful artist. And she created this amazing festival, and my wife, Caroline Stinson, and I took it over in 2013. And the first thing we thought of changing was the name, because for one thing, it's two weekends, not one. And we agonized with all kinds of permutations, and I finally decided I really like the name. It's not like any other festival. And so Weekend of Chamber Music, or WCM, we're around every summer from roughly July 15th, this year it's the 13th, through the 25th, with nine events in total, including a children's concert, two events that we call Music Talks, where we perform and talk and invite discussion with the audience, two open rehearsals where the audience can come and see and hear us at work and ask questions and sort of get a peek behind the curtain. And those are both free. So lots of people who really want to hear the music, but who for whatever reason can't shell out for the concert can come to those and just sit in and really get an intimate sense of how all this works. And then two big Saturday concerts, sort of the main events. And it's a format that's worked well now for three decades, and we would like to think that it will continue in perpetuity.
0: And what's wonderful is that you invite not only colleagues who are first class from around the country to perform with you, but you select wonderfully creative and exciting composers to be in residence.
1: We do, yes. That's something that we instituted that really followed on what Judith had done already, which was unusual for a summer music festival, quite frankly. Since the conventional wisdom has kind of been that the last thing you want at a summer music festival is a composer coming with their weird music and their big city ways. And so that's an aspect of the music scene that's often soft-pedaled in the summer. And Judith would have none of that. And so my first experiences at the festival were, I went with Carrie, and she went to play the Quartet for the End of Time of Messiaen. So I knew immediately, this is not your average festival. And then Judith invited me to both give pre-concert talks to really connect with the audience and to write a couple of new pieces. And one thing that I had known my entire career was that this was possible, that when given the opportunity, audiences would really warm to this kind of contact with contemporary music and with the people who make it, but that the prevailing wisdom of the classical music scene often prevents that from happening. Well, what Judith was doing just was exhibit A for the prosecution. It was very clear that people were into this. So we just expanded on that slightly by having a composer in residence every summer. And we've alternated between people who are quite well known, people like John Harbison, John Corigliano, Joan Tower, Shulamit Ron, people who are very well known in contemporary music, but who are not household names, like past and future composer in residence Anna Wiesner, a young British composer named Hannah Kendall, who is actually becoming one of the most famous composers on the scene, and then up-and-coming composers who nobody's heard of, but whose music we really believe in. So this year we have a wonderful composer named Trevor Weston, whose string quartet called Juba we performed 2 years ago. I love that piece, and I love his other music, and we had so much fun with him. He said, come back for the festival. So we'll do several pieces of Trevor's, a new string quartet that's based on Gullah music from the coast off of Charleston called Fudomayu, a piece of his for narrator and strings, which he's arranged for string quartet just for us, called The People Could Fly, which is based on a folk tale of liberation among enslaved people, again, focused in South Carolina. Trevor spent a number of years living in Charleston, so he has a really deep connection to that tradition. And then we'll do a whole music talks devoted to his music where people can meet him and ask questions and get to hear some solo music of his for a solo violin piece, solo cello, and solo piano.
0: He's got an intriguing background because he's been in Paris and he's been with the Boulez Ensemble, right?
1: Yeah. He is the total package. And he's probably best known for the works that draw either from Gullah music or from African-American music in general. And of course, as a black composer, he's always in danger of being pigeonholed in that way. But among his favorite music is the high European modernist tradition. He loves the music of Ligeti and Boulez, and he can, he can shapeshift almost at will between different compositional worlds, and yet he still always sounds like himself. And he's just an enormously lovely person whom I think audiences will love to meet.
0: And you have a theme usually or often for these summer sessions.
1: We do. We do. And this year's is My Brother's Keeper. Or, to be more specific, My Brother's Keeper. Sort of preserving, the original context. The news is mostly bad and dispiriting and discouraging, and our humanity is being put to the test on a daily basis. And we decided we wanted a season of music that's all bound up in primarily in compassion and then in social justice, but social justice writ large. So this is not a program with any particular ideological agenda. It's simply music that in one way or another was born out of issues of compassion and justice. And so the range of composers is pretty broad, from Trevor, there's a work of mine, music of a great German composer who's way underrated named Hans Werner Henze, a great American composer, Frederick Chevsky. That piece in particular, I think, will knock people out because it's a kind of extended, almost dream fantasy on Down by the Riverside. And so that tune is ever present throughout the piece. But then we also have Mendelssohn, his third string quartet, written at the ripe old age of 18. And then we have an entire week of Baroque music played on period instruments, Baroque violins, Baroque cello, harpsichord. And this is all music that is deeply expressive of compassion. And so two works of Bach, a cantata sinfonia, and then a trio sonata in G major. Four of the so-called mystery sonatas of Heinz Biber, a work for violin, cello, and harpsichord of Marin Marais. Great Baroque, one of my favorites, actually. Not well known, but anybody who saw the film Tous les matins du monde with Gérard Depardieu, All the Mornings of the World, knows Marin Marais. And then a solo harpsichord work by Friedrich Kuhnau, who was Bach's predecessor in Leipzig. So there's a kind of a Leipzig. And then Mendelssohn is from Leipzig. So I guess it's a big Leipzig year. And all of these pieces are, in a way that's typical of the Baroque, just deeply expressive. The whole purpose of that music was to move the soul. And to move it in very specific ways. And I'm toying because everybody now plays from iPad, so we don't have to worry as much about the lighting in the hall as we used to. I'm toying with actually having that concert in the dark. That one will be at the Catskill Art Society, Art Space, in Livingston Manor. And I have to work out the logistics for that. But that anybody who is already intrigued by hearing that music, the experience might be even more meditative than it would be already.
0: Let me ask you a little bit about the notion that instrumental music can convey or evoke a sense of compassion, and follow the theme and help us to ask those questions, fundamental human questions about us and others. We can understand that might happen very straightforwardly with a text, perhaps a setting of a text, and then we get it. But how can Mendelssohn's music,
2: the string quartet that you have programmed,
0: help us understand how that works?
1: That is such a fantastic question. And we could talk about that, you know, till late tonight. And of course, we won't. So in a nutshell, objectively speaking, it can't. And it doesn't. Because there's no direct path from what a piece of music does and how it affects a listener. And so as moderns, many of us, and you mentioned musicians, and Stravinsky's the most famous example, who infamously stated music is powerless to express anything at all. And on the merits of the case, he's right. And case closed. Except it's not, because who cares that it can't be objectively proven? This is how we respond to music. And it's clear that music is expressively enormously powerful. And so we're left kind of trying to find the middle ground where we can talk about how it does that without making claims for it that are just not supportable. So one of the ways in which it works is that in every music culture, there are codes. And within the culture, those codes are deeply meaningful. And so when you hear that particular little adjustment in pitch, or that slight bending of the note, or that way of perhaps a sort of a ululating, yodeling sound, you know, depending on the culture, you know immediately what that means. It doesn't have to be objectively innate to the music. If we as a group understand that that's what it means, then that's what it means. Well, Baroque music is one such heavily coded music. So we have things like downward half steps, ba-dum, ba-dum. And when those are accented, they sound like sighing. And so that's called the lamentoso, or the sigh motive. We have things like dissonance, sounds that are unstable and at times can seem strident, that then resolve into a sound that is settled and more conventionally beautiful. And the way Baroque music uses dissonance expresses these things also. We have tempo. And in the Renaissance and in the early Baroque, they didn't have our problem of conceptualizing things in relative terms. They just said, this is how it works, and this is it. Book, you know, if you want to make people happy, you go faster. And if you want to make them sad, you go slower. End of story. And so tempo is of paramount importance. And when you put all these things together in the hands of a composer like Bach or Bieber, you end up with an experience that is immediately what we describe as being affective. Now, that doesn't mean that every listener is going to hear it exactly the same way. Everybody will hear it slightly differently. One person's lamentoso figure is another person's love figure, right? The sigh motive. It can be tragic or it can be passionate. But in either case, it evokes a powerful response. And much of the music on this program is more on the slow side, not all of it, but there is a kind of meditative quality to the program. Now, the Kuhnau is, I think, is a primer on all of this, because the title of that piece is, It's a long title, and it's hard to translate it, but effectively it is David comforts Saul through the music he plays on his harp. Or another translation reads, Saul is healed by the music that David plays on his harp. But it's a piece that's all about this thing that we're talking about. And I like this. I like that I can't prove that music does this, and yet I'm absolutely convinced that it is innate, that we do respond to certain things in certain ways. When we are sad, our energy is lower, our physical presence tends to sort of collapse, we become literally down. And when a musical line slowly goes down, it imitates that physicality. And the reverse is also true. So I don't think you have to be a genius to make that connection. But I also get, you know, a little bit irritated when there's a certain sort of musical, philosophical school that likes to pinpoint how these things work in very specific and objective terms. And it's basically foolishness. It's not possible. Though as metaphor, it can be really useful. So I told you, we could talk about this all night, but it's really, I think it's like the $60 million question.
0: You earlier said in giving us the title of this season, Am I My Brother's Keeper? Then you said, Am I My Brother's Keeper? Are modern composers, meaning 20th, 21st century composers, more inclined to leave us with questions, however that might be?
1: That's also a great question. No, actually, among 20th century and 21st century composers who ask these questions in their music, they're actually more inclined to be more emphatic about it. Hense, for example, was a deeply committed, some have described him as a committed political composer. It's a really cumbersome and ugly term because it suggests a connection with a specific kind of politics. But for Hense, though he was a leftist, and unlike his buddies in the sort of bourgeois left after the Second World War, he was a true believer. And he actually ended up on the outs with people like Boulez because they saw Hense as being kind of vulgar because he was interested, what a surprise, he was interested actually in music from the street. He was interested in the people. He wasn't just throwing the word around, he really wanted to connect with a deeply egalitarian experience. So his music can be explosively, violently full of rage and heartbreak and sort of makes no bones about the fact that it has a social agenda. But unlike many other modernist composers, he also was really committed to offering music of consolation. And so quite often a piece that starts with, you know, some kind of explosion ends with something that is much more settling and affirmative. And his music is just very beautiful. We're playing a little four-minute piece of his. It was written for a friend's birthday. And it starts in a very serene voice, and then it gradually becomes more agitated, and then kind of reaches a kind of cry for help, and then finds its way to a finish that I just find I actually can't get through it without going to pieces. It's so beautiful. I think, you know, with earlier composers, partly because most of them worked within a monarchy, they didn't have the luxury of being out front, you know, with a more radical agenda. Beethoven is really the first, and he risked quite a lot at various times in his career. And he, you know, he wasn't coming out and marching in the streets to pull down the monarchy, but just writing a piece devoted to universal brotherhood, that was challenging. And so we often have to read between the lines. Haydn writes the Mass in Time of War, and the Agnus Dei, which contains the line, Give us peace, which is usually set in a often kind of anodyne way, you know, and stated once or twice. Haydn has the drums and is saying, it's a demand, give us peace. And so you find that and you go, all right, there's much more going on here. The Mendelssohn that we're doing, I think, is really interesting in this regard, because Mendelssohn was at a point where he was both looking at and listening to the late string quartets of Beethoven, which many people at the time thought were crazy. They thought they were incomprehensible, that Beethoven had just completely, you know, gone off the rails, and that this music was nonsense. And Mendelssohn, being Mendelssohn, knew, in fact, that these were masterpieces. And the radicalism of those pieces really excited him musically. At the same time, he is giving concerts, and he irritates his father because in his concert programs he refuses to list the full family name of Mendelssohn Bartholdy. And his father says to him, you know, the Bartholdy was a name that his father appended. It was an assimilationist gesture. He had converted the family to Lutheranism, and he included Bartholdy because it was, you know, it was a more goyish name. And he says to Mendelssohn, the name Mendelssohn is inescapably Jewish. And Mendelssohn deliberately uses that name. And there are aspects of this quartet that really speak to a problem of, or a question of identity on Mendelssohn's part. It's based on a song that he had written just a couple of years before that, now this is a really, we're really going into the weeds here, because the song is on a text written by Mendelssohn. It's a very mysterious text, but it contains a line that is directly imitative of a phrase that Beethoven had made the basis for one of his late string quartets. So in the Beethoven, the phrase is muss es sein, must it be. And in the Mendelssohn, it's the same number of syllables, and the text refers to a kind of personified soul who takes the form of a woman, but she's not seen. We hear of a love relationship, but there's nothing conventional about it. And in the end, it feels very much as if the song is about Mendelssohn. And one of the movements of this quartet is decidedly Hebraic in its dance character. And that's something that Mendelssohn does throughout his career, but it's usually in the context of sacred music and often Old Testament music. But here it's in a string quartet. And growing up in Leipzig, he would have heard a lot of Jewish dance music coming particularly from Poland, because there was a direct relationship between Jews coming from Poland coming into Leipzig. Now here again, there's no documentary evidence that this is what Mendelssohn was thinking. He doesn't spell it out. So it's entirely circumstantial, but it's pretty compelling.
0: And you are humble and you aren't a self-promoter, but just give us a bit about the inspiration for your piece.
1: Well, my piece, well, this is an NPR piece to the bone, because it was inspired by an early edition of StoryCorps. And it was when StoryCorps was first on, and it would come on Friday morning, and you'd be completely poleaxed by it as you were making your coffee, because you didn't know what was coming. And so I heard a story in which a woman is telling a friend about her brother's death, his death from AIDS, how he died, when he died, and then in the aftermath, her feeling so stricken and yet emotionally paralyzed, because both his life, his way of living, and the way in which he died were, this was very early in the AIDS epidemic, and it was entirely taboo, and in her family, and she felt in her social circles, it just wasn't talked about. She couldn't get into it. And so she literally felt unable to grieve. And so she goes into a card store to buy a card for his partner. And she doesn't know where to look. And she approaches a young man who's a sales clerk. And she whispers to him, you know, can you help me find this? Whereupon he takes her in his arms and says, you don't have to whisper here. And he takes her and shows her. And well, you can imagine. I just collapsed. But I also immediately started to hear it as music. And so I had a commission from a group in Denmark that I needed to fill at that time. And it seemed perfect. And so I wrote this piece called One Kindness. And they then recorded it. It's been done a fair amount. And it just seemed like the right thing to plug in here. But this was good practice, talking about it, because just after I'd written the piece, I knew that I would have to go and speak about it at the premiere. I couldn't tell the story without falling apart. You and I both, as we're sitting here, we're both, you know, kind of becoming verklempt. And I thought, I can't just go and weep in front of an audience. That's just gross. So I would practice telling the story so that I could get through it. Yeah, it's part of the gift of StoryCorps, of course, is that we have now this whole legacy of stories like this.
0: What's the instrumentation? How did you evoke this?
1: It's for Messiaen Quartet. So it's clarinet, violin, cello, and piano. And what I heard essentially was a piece in which an opening cello line, which is quite stark and not happy, then gives way to this series of very beautiful but very stilted phrases that can't quite express themselves. And each one peters out, and then another one starts. And this just keeps happening until eventually there's a moment where something is kicked into motion, and then the music actually is able to express something. And that came very quickly. I didn't have to think much about that because the whole trajectory of the story suggested that.
0: Well, One Kindness should certainly be on this program.
1: Lucky for me, it is, because, you know, the group is just amazing.
0: Talk to us about that. The people who return, you have people who return and are regulars.
1: Yeah. Well, the three principal regulars this year are my artistic co-director and my partner in life, Caroline Stinson on cello, violinist Nurit Pacht, who is a long-standing member of the family, and pianist Mimi Solomon, who's been with us now for a few years, and then a clarinetist who was one of our chamber music fellows. So he first came to us as a student, and now he's a very active player in New York, and he'll be playing with us. He'll play on One Kindness, and he'll play a piece of Trevor's called Remembrance. And then coming back for her second year as violinist, Julia Glenn, who is just a miracle. And the only violinist I love as much as Nurit is Julia, and vice versa. And they love working together. And then for the first time this year, we have a wonderful harpsichordist and scholar and musical philosopher from Boston named Andrus Madsen. So he'll be there to play the second week.
0: Tell us again the elements.
1: Well, the first thing to know is that you can find us at WCMconcerts, that's one word, WCMconcerts.org. And there you'll find the whole schedule, descriptions of every concert, bios of the artists, news about the festival, and links to tickets. The tickets can all be had on a ticketing site called MyRiverTickets.com, which is native to Narrowsburg, New York. And the concerts start on Thursday, the 16th of July, Thursday night. That's the first music talks with Trevor Weston. And then Friday night, open rehearsal. And Saturday night, Hense, Wagoner, Mendelssohn, et al. And then that next Sunday morning will be a kids concert at CAS, Catskill Art Space, which is free, and where we'll do some Bach, and we'll do some duets for violin and cello, and we'll do a lot of improvising, because we improvise a lot at the festival anyway. And then the next week kicks off with the next Thursday. And this will be our debut at Nutshell Hall in Lake Huntington, New York. And this is very cool for us because Lake Huntington is where the festival was born, in the old meat market that was there. And now, Nutshell Hall, which anybody who's lived in the area for a long time knows Nutshell Hall, it's now the home of Delaware Valley Opera. And so we're doing the second Music Talks there. And that will be an intro to Baroque instruments and Baroque performance practice. And we'll do some things on modern violin and then do them again on Baroque violin so that people can hear the difference. We'll do some contemporary improvisation and then do some Baroque improvisation. So I'm looking forward to that one a lot, actually. And then Friday night, open rehearsal of all Baroque music back at Catskill Art Space. And then Saturday night's concert at Cass also. So almost all of the events are at Catskill Art Space in Livingston Manor, but the second Thursday is at Nutshell Hall. And again, WCMconcerts.org has all of it.
0: Andrew Wagoner, violinist, composer, and co-artistic director with Caroline Stinson of the Weekend of Chamber Music Festival, speaking with us about 2026 and what's on offer. We learned that the award-winning composer Trevor Weston is the artist in residence, the composer in residence for this season, and that there are performances at the various locations, largely, as we heard, the Catskill Art Space, but Nutshell Hall, that's a new one for them, and they will have a chance to perform at these spaces and have music talks, encounters with Trevor Weston, the composer, on hand. Again, that remarkable chance to hear the period instruments. And for all the details, it's WCMconcerts.org, WCMconcerts.org. Weekend of Chamber Music, celebrating its 33rd season, and it will run through July 25th. And you can check things and get underway Thursday, July 16th at 7:30. And that will be a Music Talks, an evening with Trevor Weston. Again, for more information, WCMconcerts.org. This is the work Adagio Adagio by Hans Werner Henze that will be part of the programming this year. And we heard as well that the String Quartet in A Minor, Opus 13, by Mendelssohn will be one of the featured works, and how the question that is posed by Mendelssohn a la Beethoven is quite intriguing and part of the quartet itself woven in. And so we'll hear the final movement of this quartet performing here, the Cleveland Quartet, on WVIA.

0: The String Quartet in A Minor, Opus 13 by Felix Mendelssohn. A performance there with the Cleveland Quartet on the Telarc label, and one of the pieces that will be featured on the weekend of chamber music festival programming lineup. And you can hear it Saturday, July 18th, WCMconcerts.org.
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1: In the new comedy film, The Invite, an unhappily married couple invites the couple upstairs over for an uncomfortable and revelatory dinner party. 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
3: I'm Carla McKay, President and CEO of WVIA. 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
4: Live from NPR News, I'm Lakshmi Singh. A dozen Democratic state attorneys general are suing to block Paramount from acquiring Warner Brothers Discovery over anti-competitive concerns. A merger would effectively give the Trump-allied Ellison family control over some of the country's largest movie studios, television newsrooms, and other entertainment properties. South Carolina will prepare to hold a special primary election for a new Republican Senate nominee following Senator Lindsey Graham's death over the weekend. Under state law, candidates have a one-week filing period that begins a week from tomorrow. A preliminary medical examiner report said Graham suffered a tear in his aorta. Graham had just returned from another trip to Ukraine. Democratic Senator Richard Blumenthal says he and Graham were pushing for stronger sanctions against Russia over President Vladimir Putin's ongoing war against Ukraine.
5: These sanctions would be pivotal in getting Putin to the peace table. That was his objective, and my hope is that his death, tragic as it is, will provide an impetus to President Trump and my Republican colleagues to pass the Russia sanctions bill.
4: Republican Senator Mitch McConnell has broken weeks of silence about why he was in the hospital. Yesterday, the lawmaker from Kentucky disclosed he had fallen but did not break any bones. He was also being treated for mild pneumonia. The Maine Democratic Party has 2 weeks to select a new candidate to replace Senate nominee Graham Plattner. NPR's Tamara Keith reports a process is now set, but voters are still reeling.
6: Independent voter Joseph Barabee had been disengaged from politics for decades, but Plattner drew him back in. Now Plattner is out after an allegation of rape he denies, and Barabee is mad.
7: I am more upset than I've ever been around a political figure in my whole life. I mean, it's devastating.
6: And he blames the Democratic establishment. State Senate President Maddie Daughtry says she wants to believe Plattner's success was about his message and not the man.
8: You can have grief for the moment and also anger, but also opportunity and hope that we can turn this around.
6: Plattner's replacement will be selected at a convention on July 25th. Tamara Keith, NPR News, Brunswick, Maine.
4: A court finds President Trump's lawsuit against the Internal Revenue Service sought to use the system to help legitimize a nearly $1.8 billion taxpayer-backed compensation fund for Trump's allies. Today, U.S. District Judge Kathleen Williams recommended attorney sanctions and disciplinary action. In South Korea, former President Yoon Suk-yeol has been sentenced to 2 years in prison over election-related corruption. It is the latest in a string of criminal cases against the ousted leader, who authorities say masterminded an illegal insurrection in 2024. This is NPR News. European countries and Japan have agreed to contribute about $1 billion to a new fund to help rebuild water and health systems in Gaza. More from NPR's Emily Fang.
9: Much of Gaza's buildings are destroyed, and the United Nations says about 70% of Gazans, or about 1.7 million people, are internally displaced, many living in makeshift tents. Rebuilding has been slowed down by ongoing Israeli strikes and because Israel restricts what can go into Gaza, including heavy machinery and construction materials. The UN has requested $2.8 billion to address critical needs only in Gaza.
4: That's NPR's Emily Fang reporting from Tel Aviv. 31 states have reported cases of an intestinal illness that causes diarrhea. NPR's Allison Aubrey reports the Centers for Disease Control and Prevention is investigating to identify a likely source.
10: Michigan has more than 1,500 cases of cyclospora and 44 reported hospitalizations. The CDC is working to confirm cases and investigate the source. Food safety experts say heating food to 158 degrees is the most effective way to kill cyclospora parasites. And Martin Bugnavage, a food safety expert, formerly with Penn State, says rinsing produce under warm water can help remove pathogens, but cyclospora is challenging.
11: The crops that we're looking at, whether it's basil or it's raspberries, are very gentle handling. And so, you know, it's not an easy thing to get rid of.
10: Symptoms can appear anywhere between 2 days and 2 weeks. Weeks or more after a person was infected. Allison Aubrey, NPR News.
4: It's NPR.
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2: Join WVIA on Wednesday, July 22nd for a screening of The Whiskey Rebellion, a WPSU documentary marking America's 250th anniversary. Discover the 1791 tax revolt in western Pennsylvania that prompted President George Washington to lead troops into the field, the only time a sitting U.S. president has done so. Featuring historians, reenactments, and rare documents, this compelling film brings a pivotal chapter of American history to life. 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
0: WVIA.org, and it's the Whiskey Rebellion, and the date is July 22nd. We have a weather forecast calling for mostly sunny skies today and tomorrow. It will be not breezy today, calm winds, but highs in the mid-80s, mostly clear skies overnight, lows in the mid-60s, and then again, mostly sunny and hot tomorrow with highs in the low 90s. And looking ahead to Wednesday, even warmer. Mostly sunny skies, hot, with highs in the mid-90s, and winds out of the northwest gusting up to 25 miles per hour.
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0: David Wright wants us to know that although Franz Schubert and his friends often joked about the excesses of Italian opera, Schubert was not immune to the influence of Rossini. He said, "You cannot deny that he has extraordinary genius," and he wrote those words after attending a performance of Rossini's Otello, this opera. The orchestration is highly original at times, and so occasionally is the vocal writing, continued Schubert about Rossini. We're going to hear Symphony No. 6 in C major by Schubert, and that was composed at the height of the Rossini craze, and it's somewhat tailored to those times. The first movement's orderly succession of themes, a twitter with Rossinian woodwinds, and Schubert's harmonic adventurousness surfacing mostly in the development section. Wright continues, "The Andante has many beautiful phrases and colorful modulations. It is startling to hear such Italianate slides, catch breaths, and curly cues coming from the composer of Der Tod und das Mädchen, that remarkable piece of chamber music." The following movement is the first in Schubert's symphonies to bear the title Scherzo. The models for this brisk music, broken by stabbing sforzandi, and the scherzos of Beethoven's first and seventh symphonies. But if Schubert has borrowed the pattern, he's overlaid it with a very attractive fabric. And so we hear what's known as the Little C Major Symphony, because Schubert did write Symphony No. 9, which is big, grand, large. Symphony No. 6 in C major, Deutsch Listing 589 by Franz Schubert. Now, And this is a performance with the Staatskapelle Dresden under the direction of Sir Colin Davis on WVIA.

0: Symphony number 6 in C major, Deutsch Listening 589 of Franz Schubert, a performance there with the Staatskapelle Dresden under the direction of Sir Colin Davis on WVIA.
1: Boris Godunov has been crowned Tsar of Russia in a glittering coronation, but his path to power was bloody, and it now haunts him and the future of his country. I'm Lisa Flynn. We're off to London's Royal Opera House for Modest Mussorgsky's dramatic Boris Godunov, with Sir Bryn Terfel in the title role. I hope you'll be listening.
0: Saturday afternoon at 1 o'clock on WVIA. Mostly sunny today, highs in the mid-80s. Clear overnight, with the lows in the mid-60s. Mostly sunny and hot tomorrow, highs in the low 90s. And Wednesday, sunny and hot, with highs in the mid-90s. Music of Joseph Haydn now, and this is a piano trio that he dedicated to Madame Schroeder, who was the sister-in-law of the singer and actress Corona Schroeder, known to us from Goethe's biography. Those of us who know that can check that out, that reference. When Haydn arrived in London for the second time, he took a house close to Madame Schroeder's, and during his first stay in London, the student-teacher relationship between them had developed into a warm friendship. Now, what does Hans Christoph Wops mean by that? He means just what he says. And so this is a trio in D major, and it is a performance with the Beaux-Arts Trio on WVIA.

0: Piano Trio in D Major, Hoboken Volume 15, Number 24, by Joseph Haydn. A performance there by the Beaux-Arts Trio, Nahum Pressler Piano, Isidore Cohen Violin, and Bernard Greenhouse Cello on WVIA.
1: Concierto is the program that celebrates the rich contributions of Hispanic and Latinx classical musicians. Next time, it's All in the Family, with musical clans such as the Assads from Brazil and Jordi Savall and his kin from Spain. That's coming up on Concierto.
0: That's Sunday afternoon at 2 o'clock here on WVIA. And we hope you listen to Classical Guitar Alive, which is an hour-long program at 1 o'clock. So we have a good deal of music for strings on Sunday afternoons on WVIA. We're getting ready to join the BBC World Service. And at 4, it's All Things Considered from NPR. 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

0: 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The 2026 Challenger Division Exhibition Game features players from Berwyn Paoli Area Little League in Pennsylvania and East County Little League in California. Celebrate the joy, determination, and camaraderie that make this game a World Series highlight. The 2026 Challenger Division Exhibition Game, Saturday, August 29th.
1: From APM American Public Media, this is Performance Today. I'm Valerie Kaler. There's a poem by Czesław Miłosz about praying when you don't necessarily believe in God. It says, "All I know is that prayer constructs a velvet bridge, and walking it, we are aloft as on a springboard, above landscapes the color of ripe gold." Johannes Brahms was agnostic, and yet he demonstrated in this music a profound respect for spiritual tradition and connection. Something also echoed in that poem. Everyone, separately, feels compassion for others in

tangled in the flesh, and knows that if there is no other shore, we'll walk that aerial bridge all the same. The aerial bridge of Brahms' Fourth Symphony ahead this hour. Also on the way, violinist Anne Akiko Myers, mistress of the squeaky wheel approach. We'll hear the results of her campaign to persuade composer Morten Lauritzen to write something for her. Right now, she plays a little Piazzolla.

Violinist Anne Akiko Myers and pianist Akira Iguchi with The Introduction to the Angel, the opening of Astor Piazzolla's four-part Angel series. More from Anne Akiko Myers just ahead.

From APM American Public Media, this is Performance Today. I'm Valerie Kaler. This music is by Morten Lordson, O Monium Mysterium. When violinist Anna Kiko Myers heard it for the first time, she was moved to tears. Anna Kiko Myers looked up the composer, Morten Lordson, found his email, reached out to introduce herself, and asked if he'd consider writing something for violin, maybe a concerto. Lordson responded, but said, can't do it. Violin's not really his thing, he's too busy with other pieces he was working on. But then she began inviting him to her concerts. Eventually, he went to a concert and saw her play The Four Seasons by Vivaldi. And then he said, okay, that choral piece you like so much, I'll write a version you can play on violin. Ever since, Anna Kiko Myers and Morten Lordson have had a close friendship and musical collaboration. Lordson has arranged several of his choral pieces for Myers, and she plays them all the time. Let's hear one of Morten Lordson's signature choral pieces, distilled for violin and piano. Violinist Anna Kiko Myers, joined by pianist Fabio Bedini, in concert in Santa Barbara, California. They're playing Dire Ton by Morten Lordson.

beautiful music, originally written for choir, arranged for violinist Anne Akiko Myers. That was Dirait-on, or So They Say, by Morten Lauridsen. Anne Akiko Myers played violin, and Fabio Bedini was at the piano in concert at the Lobero Theater in Santa Barbara, California. A concert presented by the Community Arts Music Association of Santa Barbara. Thanks to the Hesperia Foundation for making our broadcast possible. Anne Akiko Myers is a big fan of the music of Morten Lauridsen. She describes him as, quote, a living Franz Schubert whose music is of such exquisite delicacy and poetic beauty. And she adds that she is very fortunate to call him a dear friend. Violinist Anne Akiko Myers on composer Morten Lauridsen. In a moment, a little book learning and a whole lot of DIY. This is APM's Performance Today.

There's plenty of opportunity for learning inside the structure of a classroom, but traditional ways of learning do not always work for everyone. I'm thinking of how recently online schooling options have just exploded in popularity. Even before the pandemic lockdown, the number of families using homeschooling or unschooling methods was starting to climb in order to fit the specific needs of those families, the students, and sometimes the schools or school districts themselves. And increasingly, the self-taught folks are picking up skills through grit, hands-on experience, and a million YouTube videos. 18th century composer Louise Hérite Viardot was one of those school shunners. She had a bit of piano instruction, took a few classes in harmony, but she was actually quite resistant toward learning composition by way of formal education. So she convinced her parents to let her study music by herself. She was like, "Y'all, I got this." And she really did. Her main text of study was The Treatise on Instrumentation by Hector Berlioz. And from there, she continued to tirelessly pursue her musical self-education. She perfected her skills as a composer and pianist. Of the more than 300 works she wrote, only about 50 survive, including the one we're about to hear. Cellist Louise Dubin and pianist John Novacek playing a sonata by Louise Hérite Viardot. We'll hear the second movement.

That was the second movement of a sonata for cello and piano by Louise-Hérite Viardot. Cellist Louise Dubin and pianist John Novacek gave that concert at St. John's in the Village in New York City. In a moment, the darker the skies, the better to see the stars. You're listening to Performance Today from APM.

We're about to hear the Symphony No. 4 by Johannes Brahms, which Brahms himself called dark and melancholy. When it came to his conception of the divine, Brahms was more of an agnostic, a humanist. So maybe that's why I find it fascinating that Brahms based the entire final movement on a Bach cantata that expresses an unwavering faith and longing for God.

That is Bach's Cantata No. 150, For Thee, O Lord, I Long. Brahms used the cantata's bass line as inspiration for a melodic theme in his symphony's final movement. He made a few tweaks and set it in the form of a chaconne.

This theme repeated some 30 times in various forms, ebbing and flowing until the final massive conclusion of the work. Why did Bach's cantata speak to Brahms so deeply? Well, something to ponder as we listen together. Let's start at the very beginning of the Symphony No. 4 by Johannes Brahms. Gian Andrea Noseda conducting the Zurich Philharmonic Orchestra in concert in Zurich.

The Symphony No. 4 by Johannes Brahms. We heard movements 1, 2, and 4 from a concert in Zurich, Switzerland. Conductor Gianandrea Nozeda led the Zurich Philharmonia. Johannes Brahms called his last symphony dark and melancholy, but I like how a friend of his described it. He said, "It's like the abyss of a dark well at nighttime. The longer we look down into it, the more brightly the reflection of the stars shines back." There is a sense of gravity and darkness in the Symphony No. 4 by Brahms, but there are also wonderful moments when the stars twinkle and shine. I love that music, even melancholy music, can offer us light in dark times, and like that Brahms symphony, remind us to look for that light, and if I may offer an exhortation, to be that light. You can hear that concert highlight again on the PT page, where our shows are archived online for 30 days after broadcast as streaming audio. 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

Great art is often born of great pain. I know, not always. True love, a spectacular view, yeah, also inspirational. But the end of true love, now that's where you find some profound inspiration. From APM, American Public Media, this is Performance Today. I'm Valerie Kaler. 18-year-old Felix Mendelssohn was dealing with some good old-fashioned teenage heartache when he wrote this music. He gave voice to some of his feelings in his string quartet number 2, and you can feel the longing in this wistful movement. We'll hear the whole quartet from a concert in New York later this hour. Also ahead, Sphinx virtuosi play Estrellita by Manuel Ponce. Here is a little Ponce appetizer, his tribute to one of the legends of classical guitar, Fernando Sor, the Sonata Clásica. Guitarist Dmitri Mileri plays the third movement, a minuet.

Music written in 1929 for Andre Segovia, who was looking for new music that felt classical but not old-fashioned. Mexican composer Manuel Ponce was up to the challenge, writing in the style of 19th-century guitar great Fernando Sor, but with his own 20th-century sensibilities. Dimitri Mileri played the minuet from Manuel Ponce's Homage to Fernando Sor. From APM, American Public Media, this is Performance Today, taking you to concerts around the world. I'm Valerie Kaler. On the way this hour, a visit to Italy's bubbling, dancing fountains, and one young man's musical response to a breakup. Right now, a little sparkler from a yearly visitor to one of Boston's favorite spots for music, the Isabella Stewart Gardner Museum. Built in the style of a 15th-century Venetian palace with courtyards full of lanterns and lush planters, it opened in 1903. Concerts were held in a dedicated music room until they expanded the galleries and relocated the music to the Tapestry Room. And then, in 2012, a brand new performance space was inaugurated at the museum. An entire new wing was built, with Calderwood Hall as its centerpiece. Sphinx Virtuosi return to Calderwood Hall every year, and their concert in the fall of 2025 was called Visions of Peace, and they offered this little star as an encore.

Ruben Rengel made that arrangement of Estrellita, Little Star, by Manuel Ponce. The Sphinx Virtuosi played that gem as an encore at a concert they called Visions of Peace. So happy to share these concert performances with you from Boston or Switzerland or Fort Worth, Texas.

In a moment, lists fountains and a silvery prize. You're listening to Performance Today from APM.

Sure, that's pure sound, but to me that music by Liszt seems so very visual. When I hear it, I cannot help but think of splashing water. Cool, clear streams shooting upward, then tumbling and refracting in the sunlight. Franz Liszt wrote this piece about the fountains at Villa d'Este in Tivoli. The gorgeous 16th century water features function mostly by the effects of gravity, surrounded by greenery, decorated with frescoes. One fountain even makes musical sounds through a complex system of pipes and hydraulics. It's no surprise these fountains made Liszt bubble over with inspiration. He included the piece in the collection inspired by his travels called Years of Pilgrimage. If you're able, I invite you to join me on a little mental vacation with this music. Close your eyes, unless you're driving. Feel that dappled sunlight and listen to the spraying and burbling waters in the fountains of the Villa d'Este by Franz Liszt.

Water can have such a soothing effect on the soul, can't it? That was a musical picture of water fountains in Tivoli, the fountains of the Villa d'Este by Franz Liszt, from his Years of Pilgrimage, Year 3. Vitaly Starikov gave that performance during the quarterfinal round of the 2025 Van Cliburn International Piano Competition in Fort Worth, Texas. He went on to win the silver medal. That award came with a cash prize of $50,000, artist management for 3 years, and a recording contract. If you'd like to dip your toes into those fountains again, you can revisit this episode of PT on the PT page at yourclassical.org. 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In a moment, a cactus by any other name would still be as prickly. 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

Remember your first romantic heartbreak? Mine was getting dumped by my very first college boyfriend on February 13th. Yeah, the day before Valentine's Day. Now, I probably should have known something was amiss when, a couple weeks earlier, for my 18th birthday, he sent me not a bouquet of roses, but a cactus. That one stung, Frank. When he was 18 years old, Felix Mendelssohn responded to a breakup with his girlfriend by breaking up a song. He spread elements of a piece called Questions throughout his second string quartet. The key question in the song asks, "Is it true you are always waiting for me in the arbored walk?" In the quartet, Mendelssohn comes back to one part of that melodic phrase from the song, "Is it true?" But no matter how many times he asked, Mendelssohn never got the answer he wanted. Our Friends in the Pacifica Quartet were hosted by the Syracuse Friends of Chamber Music in New York for this performance of that breakup music by Mendelssohn, his string quartet number 2 in A minor, opus 13.

0: At the Paris premiere of that quartet in 1832, a guy sitting in the audience heard the opening of the fourth movement and said, he has that in one of his symphonies. When asked, of whom are you speaking, audience guy said, Beethoven, the composer of this quartet. Except Beethoven was not the composer, and the person that audience guy was speaking to was. Felix Mendelssohn told that story in a letter to his sister Fanny, and he said he counted it as a dubious compliment. Felix Mendelssohn's String Quartet No. 2 in A minor, played by the Pacifica Quartet in New York, a concert presented by the Syracuse Friends of Chamber Music. That quartet was 18-year-old Mendelssohn's way of processing a breakup by breaking up a song he'd written earlier and using a fragment of it repeatedly throughout the piece. A performance featuring former PT Young artists in residence from way back in 1999. It's always a joy to hear the Pacifica Quartet on the show. You can swing by the PT page to explore some deluxe content from some of our more recent young artists. Extraordinary performances, thoughtful conversations, and some gorgeous music videos from some of the future stars of classical music. 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

In the winter of 1918, Denmark was grinding through wartime deprivation despite staying officially neutral. The Royal Theater in Copenhagen decided the fix was some good old-fashioned escapism. You know, like a lavish staging of Aladdin to whisk audiences off to fantastical locales. Carl Nielsen wrote the music, nearly 80 minutes of it, his longest score outside of his operas. And then the director did something unthinkable. Stay with me and I'll tell you a little more about the premiere of Aladdin, along with Carl Nielsen's Aladdin Suite, just 20 minutes ahead. By Louis Cahuzac, this is a cantilena, with Ricardo Morales playing the clarinet and Michael Chertok plays piano.

clarinet, played by Ricardo Morales, Michael Chertok at the piano. Starting into this hour's classical music with a cantilena written by French composer Louis Cahuzac. I'm Scott Blankenship. Thanks for listening. An Aladdin double play is coming up. You'll hear A Whole New World from the Disney version and then Carl Nielsen's Aladdin Suite coming up as well. But next is Beethoven's King Stephen Overture, pure nationalistic incidental music. He wrote it for the 1812 opening of a theater in Pest, tied to Hungary's founding king. Here's Michael Tilson Thomas conducting the London Symphony Orchestra.

The King Stephen Overture, composed by Beethoven with Michael Tilson Thomas, conducting the London Symphony Orchestra. Next, Rachel Portman has certainly written some nice film music, but next she takes you out of the theater and directly into nature. Apple Tree comes from her 2020 solo piano album called Ask the River, written while she was sitting outside and just looking at trees. So, enjoy the view with Esther Abrami Violin and the Vienna Radio Symphony Orchestra.

0: Irene Delgado Jimenez conducting the Vienna Radio Symphony Orchestra and Esther Abrami playing the violin. Apple Tree, composed by Rachel Portman.
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0: Hi, I'm Scott Blankenship, and in less than 5 minutes, you'll hear Carl Nielsen's music to go along with the story of Aladdin. But next is a more modern take on the story to get you warmed up. The only real connection is that, well, both of them are about Aladdin. And even that's pretty loose when you consider Nielsen's source is his own romantic era reworking of the 1001 Nights Tale. Disney's is a very loose, Americanized version of that same folktale, decades removed and shaped by an entirely different storytelling tradition. Here's a whole new world with Long Long playing piano.

From Aladdin by Alan Menken. That's A Whole New World, Long Long playing the piano. A little escapism for you this afternoon, and certainly no one would begrudge you that escapism, especially these days with everything you're up against. But this next piece comes from 1918, when the citizens of Denmark were feeling the pinch of war, despite being a neutral country during World War I. Arts organizations all over started producing diversions, like Carl Nielsen's extravagant stage play with music. It's too bad they got all the way to the end of the rehearsal process and then the director gutted it. Half the music was cut. The orchestra was shoved under a staircase built into the set, and Nielsen was furious enough to demand that his name be pulled off the posters. The play folded after just 15 performances, but Nielsen salvaged the best parts into a concert suite, and that's the version that outlived everything else about the disaster.

0: A little escapism for you this afternoon, the Aladdin Suite by Carl Nielsen with Myung-Won Chung and the Gothenburg Symphony Orchestra.
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0: Let's say you're between jobs and you have a few weeks off. And this is a rare bit of time off for you. So you want to make the most of the holiday. It's a good idea to close the door on one phase of your life and mentally prepare for the new challenge ahead. And Richard Strauss was in that situation when he wrote this music. He had left his assistant conductor job with the Meiningen Orchestra for one with the Court Opera in Munich, his hometown. Johannes Brahms suggested a jaunt to Italy, and that was a suggestion that he took in the meantime. The fruits of that trip are just 10 minutes ahead. Stay close.
5: This is the Composer's Datebook for July 13th. I'm John Burge. On today's date, in 1829, German composer Felix Mendelssohn was in London, participating in a gala concert to raise funds for the victims of a flood in Silesia. "Everyone who has attracted the slightest attention during the season will take part," wrote Mendelssohn. "Many offers of good performers have had to be declined, as otherwise the concert will last till the next day." Mendelssohn performed his double concerto in E major for two pianos and orchestra, joined by his friend and fellow composer-pianist Ignaz Moscheles. Mendelssohn and Moscheles jointly prepared a special cadenza and jokingly bet one another how long the audience would applaud, Mendelssohn predicting 10 minutes and Moscheles more modestly suggesting 5. In the Baroque age, double concertos were very popular, but by Mendelssohn's day they'd become less common. In our time, concertos for two pianos are even more rare. One of the most successful double concertos comes from 1953 by the American composer Quincy Porter, also known as the Concerto Concertante, commissioned by the Louisville Orchestra. It proved to be one of the most popular of Porter's works and even won the Pulitzer Prize for Music in 1954. Composer's Datebook is produced by APM, American Public Media, in conjunction with the American Composers Forum, reminding you that all music was once new.

Welche Wonne, welche Lust, what bliss, what delight, from Abduction from the Seraglio by Mozart. That was the Netherlands Wind Ensemble. It can be very stirring to stand in the midst of ruins, the leftover pieces of something that was once great and used or visited every day. Richard Strauss mused about the fantastic pictures of vanished splendor, feelings of sadness and longing in the midst of brightest surroundings. In Rome's Ruins from Italy is coming up right after this music by Fritz Kreisler. Liebesfreude, love's joy, a mood piece rather than a place piece.

Liebesfreude, Love's Joy by Fritz Kreisler. Cho Lang Lin, violin, and Sandra Rivers playing the piano. So have you ever visited a place that really changed you? Or maybe influenced your work or your art in a profound way? Italy seemed to have that effect on a lot of artists and composers like Richard Strauss, thanks to a recommendation from Johannes Brahms, who had also been there. But Strauss saw amazing cities whose beauty left him wide-eyed. Despite losing his leather suitcase in Naples, his laundry in Rome, his travelogue in a theater, and having to skip a stop in Venice because of an outbreak there of cholera. But apart from all that, he thoroughly enjoyed the junket. This is In Rome's Ruins, with Vladimir Ashkenazy conducting the Cleveland Orchestra.

0: From Italy by Richard Strauss, that movement called In Rome's Ruins. Vladimir Ashkenazi conducting the Cleveland Orchestra.
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0: 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By Georg Philipp Telemann, here's a trumpet concerto in D major with Iona Brown conducting the Academy of St. Martin in the Fields. Håkon Hardenberger plays the trumpet.

A trumpet concerto in D major by Georg Philipp Telemann with Iona Brown, conducting the Academy of St. Martin in the Fields. Håkan Hardenberger was the trumpet soloist. Well, Richard Strauss had a firm grip on Italy when he wrote that music you heard about 10 minutes ago. This next piece by Edmond Dédé, that grip is a little more loose. Some biographical accounts claim that he toured American cities, including Chicago, but there's no real documentation that confirms that he ever set foot there. This was actually called Exotically American in France. Here's Chicago, with Richard Rosenberg conducting Hot Springs Music Festival Symphony Orchestra.

0: Chicago by Edmond Dédé. Richard Rosenberg conducting the Hot Springs Music Festival Symphony Orchestra. Still to come is a Hungarian Rhapsody by Franz Liszt, and Targa takes you down a little path of his memories. Stay close.
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Hi, I'm Scott Blankenship with music by Francisco Tárrega, a composer that knew Granada firsthand. He traveled there quite a bit, visited the Alhambra in person on a trip that was made possible by a wealthy patron. And this music was written for and dedicated to that patron's generosity. Here's Memories of the Alhambra.

by Francisco Tárrega, Memories of the Alhambra. Whenever I tried to play that piece, I could never remember it. But guitarist Rafael Fouillet seemed to be able to get through no trouble. Let's finish the hour with a popular piece by Franz Liszt, the Hungarian Rhapsody No. 2, with Eric Kunzel conducting the Cincinnati Pops Orchestra.

With our feet firmly planted in summer, that's music from the Springtime Suite by Eric Coates. Noonday Song, the name of that piece, with Slovak Radio Symphony Orchestra led by Andrew Penny. Aaron Copland's dance-flavored El Salon Mexico is about 5 minutes ahead, music that he was a little bit concerned over how it would be received. Now, maybe Frédéric Chopin felt a similar way about this fantasy impromptu. Chopin never actually

Garrick Olson playing Frédéric Chopin's Fantasy Impromptu. In 1932, Aaron Copland visited Mexico City and was absolutely captivated. And he went to a dance hall one evening, not some high society venue. It was actually a kind of a raucous experience where all kinds of people danced to folk tunes and popular songs. Copland loved the energy and the way social classes mixed on the dance floor. He later said the place gave him a sense of Mexican humanity that I hadn't experienced before. He named this music after the dance hall, El Salón, Mexico.

0: Aaron Copland was worried about how that music would be received, that people would think he was a gringo meddling with melodies that weren't his. But audiences actually loved El Salón, Mexico. It was Eduardo Mata conducting the Dallas Symphony Orchestra.
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3: Hi, this is Alec Baldwin, inviting you to join me for the New York Philharmonic this week. We'll hear highlights of the orchestra from the current season, as well as legacy performances from their archives, and we might even talk to a composer or musician or two along the way. That's this week and each week on the New York Philharmonic this week.
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0: Hi, I'm Scott Blankenship. 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Festival Polonaise by Johann Svensson is yours to download for free, among many other free MP3s at yourclassical.org. Now, from the dance hall to a piece that's a little more dance adjacent, shall we say. Scherzo Capriccioso by Antonin Dvorak touches on some traditional dances, like one called the Furient, and it's also mixed with Dvorak's own invented material instead of borrowed folk tunes. José Serebrier conducts the Bournemouth Symphony Orchestra in Scherzo Capriccioso.

Antonin Dvorak's Scherzo Capriccioso. That was José Serebrière conducting the Bournemouth Symphony Orchestra. 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Coming up in about 10 minutes, we'll finish the hour with a finale from the Suite for Strings by Ethel Smythe. But next, it's the Concerto Grosso No. 6 by George Frideric Händel. Richard Egar leads the Academy of Ancient Music.

0: The Concerto Grosso No. 6, composed by Handel, with Richard Egar conducting the Academy of Ancient Music.
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It's a finale that builds into a sweet and deep little theme. 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

0: That's the finale from Ethel Smythe's Suite for Strings. Douglas Bostock on the podium, conducting the South German Chamber Orchestra Pforzheim. I'm Scott Blankenship.
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0: The most prolific composers are frequently their own worst enemies. A large catalog of high-quality music will find great pieces neglected for excellent ones. Case in point, Mozart's symphonies. It's rare to hear the early ones. Like if you were to go to a concert this coming weekend, you most likely wouldn't hear anything from the first 34. Well, this one closes out what's sometimes called his Salzburg series, the last symphony he'd write before he would leave the city that employed him. Well, in 25 minutes, you'll hear his 28th symphony, written when he was a teenager and already a master. This hour starts with a little solo guitar played by John Williams. This is Julia Florida, written by Agustín Barrios.

on one of those tracks, you have to make sure that the music is actually done before you begin talking. That's Julia Florida, composed by Agustin Barrios, and the guitarist was John Williams. Stay Close, a symphony from Salzburg by Mozart is coming up, is symphony number 28. Coming up a little later is Julie Cooper's Contemplation Suite. It has movements titled things like Dawn, Day, Dusk, and Dream. And it tracks the changing light and circadian rhythm through a 24-hour cycle, and you'll hear Day coming up. Next is Ferdi Groffet doing something similar on a grand scale. The Grand Canyon Suite, as a whole, traces a single day at the canyon with sunrise, painted desert, sunset, and cloudburst. But you'll find this next movement in the middle. It's called On the Trail.

From Fertigrofe's Grand Canyon Suite, that's On the Trail with Leonard Bernstein conducting the New York Philharmonic. Felix Mendelssohn's Overture for Wind Instruments is on deck for you next, played by Consortium Classics.

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0: Hi, I'm Scott Blankenship. Glad you're here. Mozart went to Vienna when he was 18 years old, hoping to get the music director job there with Maria Theresa's court. The Empress loved the 6-year-old Mozart that she had met years earlier. But just as puppies turn into dogs and kittens to cats, Mozart grew up. The Empress wasn't as impressed the second time around. But you do have to hand it to Mozart. He didn't treat the visit like a failure. He discovered the world of Haydn's symphonies during this trip, and he dove in headfirst. That following year, Haydn's fingerprints were all over some of Mozart's symphonies, like number 28, one that doesn't get as much attention as it should. Here's Colin Davis conducting the Dresden State Orchestra.

Mozart's Symphony No. 28, with Colin Davis conducting the Dresden State Orchestra. So there's two composers' music that takes you through a day from a certain perspective in this hour. A little bit earlier, you heard Groffé's Grand Canyon Suite, and next is a little slice of life that came along 100 or so years later. This is called Day, from the Contemplation Suite by Julie Cooper. Here's the Oculus Ensemble, led by Jessica Cottis.

0: Certainly makes you think, doesn't it? That's from the Contemplation Suite by Julie Cooper, the movement called Day. Jessica Cottis conducting the Oculus Ensemble. Stay close. In just a moment, we'll finish up the hour with some violin-centric music by Tchaikovsky. Stay with me for his Waltz Scherzo.
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Tchaikovsky's Epic Violin Concerto came out in 1878, and just as you might guess, you need a lot of practice writing for the violin to come up with such a piece. So he wrote some smaller violin pieces, sort of getting stretched or limbered up to write the concerto. One of them is his Waltz Scherzo, and it was written for one of Tchaikovsky's students, Josef Kotek, who was one of the top violinists up to the task.

0: Waltz Scherzo by Peter Tchaikovsky, written for and dedicated to violinist Josef Kotik. But you just heard Yulia Fischer playing the violin with the Russian National Orchestra, led by Yakov Kreitzberg.
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In this music, harpist Ashley Jackson pays tribute to another great musician, Dorothy Ashby, who was a pioneering jazz harpist, who was hailed as one of the most unjustly underloved jazz greats of the 1950s. That's right, a jazz harpist. In fact, one who proved that the harp could play bebop just as well as a piano or a saxophone. Brandy's tune is called Essence of Ruby, and we're going to listen to it coming up in just under 15 minutes tonight. I'm Steve Seal. 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